Good evening, rock and roll fans. That was a brand new, never heard before on the radio track by Jay Prozak. Yeah, Jay, that's an awesome one. I love it. That was Digging Holes. There's a release coming out on Critical Mass Records on May 15th for those that want to be in the know. It's a two-song, two-band split of Jay Prozak and Space Age Zeros. So tonight you're going to get one track from each band, and then next week, come back for more. I'll play you the other two. No one else has access to these to play on the radio except me, your pal Susie Boneshaker, here on KZSU 90.1 FM down in the basement. Also, before that, what did we hear before that? You want to know. We heard the Taxi Girls from Montreal, Canada with Say It. That's a song off their upcoming release called Static. It's coming out on June 26th. And keep an eye out. They've been around for a little while, the Taxi Girls, but they're going to blow it up this year. You mark my words. Before that, we heard the Screaming Bloody Marys. They hail from San Francisco. You know, I may have alluded to this in the past, but I'm going to have Dave Dalton from the Screaming Bloody Marys on my show. He's going to call in and we're going to chit-chat for a little while. That's on May 28th. I think all of our sports is over by then. So he's going to talk about, I don't know. Well, you'll just have to tune in to find out. But he has an upcoming show with the Dwarves and the Pandoras. Yeah, that's at the bottom of the hill. Oh, man. Yeah, bottom of the hill. And DJ Sid Presley is spinning. Whoa. Yeah, you don't make it to that, you're not going to be in the fun. So, yeah, that's coming up. And we started off with Ramones. I don't want to go down to the basement. Unless it's Thursday night, the Thursday night special starts at 5 p.m. Pacific time with Oh Messy Life and Smurf. Then I join in at 5 p.m. Wait a minute. DJ Smurf at Oh Messy Life starts at 4. I take over at 5. And DJ Stace with the Library Show, he takes over at 6 p.m. for your Thursday night special. So come on back. We have all the fun here on Thursday nights at KZSU. I do have more to tell you. Well, let's keep it as brief as possible. I will be giving very lucky winners tonight. Bay Area. You don't have to live in the Bay Area, but you do have to come to the Bay Area. Robin Hitchcock is coming back. He's playing at the Chapel in San Francisco on Thursday, May 11th. That's next Thursday. So you could listen to me and DJ Stace while you're on your way to San Francisco to the show. You know? So yeah, so stay tuned for when those tickets come up. And one of the rules to be a ticket winner, in case Courtney's listening, you can only win one pair of tickets every 90 days. Maybe she's not even a Robin Hitchcock fan. I don't know, but I'm sure we'll find out. You could always text me here down in the basement at 855-723-9010. That's also the phone number you'll be calling if you want to win tickets later. So keep your ears peeled for when I'm going to be giving those away. You know, let's get back to the brand new music. This is Space Age. Oh, something very interesting here. Oh, that's all about me. Oh, well. We're going to listen to some Space Age Zeros. So hopefully I gave all of you East Coasters enough time to tune in and hear Jay Prozak. And now, let's see. This one is Seasons of You by Space Age Zero. Hit it, DJ.

That was Emmy Pop. Yeah, with Te Busqué. I'm not... Te Busqué. Yeah. That was mastered by our down-in-the-basement ghoulie family friend, Moss Giorgini at Sonic Iguanas Studio. That was from fall 2023. And Emmy Pop has a brand new album that's floating out there. She's on a tour supporting that, which is really, really awesome. It's called No Te Voy a Extrañar Tour. And she's coming with a band of merry, merry people to the Knockout in San Francisco. So that is on Friday, May 15th. That's next week. I can't believe it's May. And that's at 5 p.m. It's an early show, and I think it's a four-band bill. I could be lying. I could be telling all sorts of mistruths. So please, go to your favorite internet browser. And if you're in the Bay Area, I highly recommend that you check her out. She's just amazing. And I really hope I can go. I really want to say hi to Emmy in person and give her a squeeze if she's into getting squeezes. She's just a really awesome kitten. Yes. Before that, we heard Alice Bag with Risk It. That was a song that she released in 2020 on In the Red Records from her album called Sister Dynamite. I hope you know who Alice Bag is. She's from the Bags from the late 70s, LA punk. Yes, when the Ramones were rocking CBGB, she was rocking the mask. Or am I lying? Or is it Hong Kong Cafe? I don't know. I get it all confused when you're as old as I am. And I wasn't even there. I was like a kid. But yeah, Alice Bag, pioneer in the punk rock world, still putting music out, still rocking our faces off. Just a classic. And we had City Mouse over there. If I understand, Miski D is out there touring. That was Mariposa Venosa from Get Right on It's Alive Records. And we start off that set with a brand new, never heard before, on the airwaves song by the Space Age Zeros on the J. Prozac Space Age Zeros split on Critical Mass Records. That was Seasons of You. And this is a premiere of that split, part one. When you tune in next Thursday, you will hear the two other tracks. Yeah, fresh. Not heard anywhere else. People. Nuh-uh. Nope, just me. Little me. Getting to spin the best music just for you. I have two other brand new songs I'll be playing for you. Don't think it made any radio play. I've got Rob Moss and Skin Tight Skin coming up next. And then in a little bit, I'll have the alternate to that Bandcamp single, if you will, Seven Door Sedan. They kind of cover each other's songs. It's kind of cool because I think Rob Moss and Skin Tight Skin are doing one with TA-80? That's rad. I can't wait to hear that. That's going to be fun. Maybe there's a Lesser Creatures one? I don't know. I'm getting really confused. You guys got to keep me updated. And yeah, and I told you about the tickets to Robin Hitchcock, right? At the Chapel in San Francisco? On next Thursday, May 14th? Well, when I'm done talking and I return you to the music, I highly suggest if you haven't won tickets with us in the past 90 days here at KZSU, and you are gonna go. You don't have to live in the Bay Area, but you do have to be in the Bay Area on your dime to get to that show, and we will foot the tickets. Thursday, May 14th at the Chapel, Robin Hitchcock. Maybe later on I can get you a Robin Hitchcock song. But you remember Robin Hitchcock and the Egyptians from the 80s? Like Balloon Man? You remember. Good stuff. I play Robin Hitchcock, and that's why I'm giving you those tickets. Don't go anywhere. We'll get to that in a minute. I'm going to play you a brand new song. This is from the split single of Rob Moss and Skin Tight Skin and Seven Door Sedan. This song is Everything in the World, Cement Man.
as performed by Rob Moss and the Skin Tight Skin by Seven Door Sedan.

right. Well, that was Rob Moss, the Skin Tight Skin, performing their brand new... Were they performing that track? No, but that track was them... I guess they are performing it. Everything in the World, Cement Man. So, yeah, we had a ticket winner, and it was Doug calling in from Berkeley. Thank you so much for tuning in and winning those tickets to Robin Hitchcock without his Egyptians. And maybe I'll try and squeeze in a track at the end. But, yeah, I bet that's going to be a great show that Robin Hitchcock is. He's pretty. He also has new music, and I played it, and I just didn't squeeze it in tonight. But let's get back. I just wanted everyone to know we had a winner, and this is Julia and the Squeezettes. This was released last year. Cue cards.

That was BMX Bandits with I Wanna Fall in Love. Do you remember when you were a kid? Maybe this doesn't apply to all of you out there in Radio Land, but you would record songs off the radio and you'd get really mad when the DJ would talk over the song. Hi, I'm that DJ. My name is Susie Boneshaker. You're here down in the basement with me at KZSU, Stanford 90.1 FM, and I love you, even though I sometimes talk over the songs. And it's okay, because we don't record off the radio anymore. Nope. No, ma'am, no siree. That was BMX Bandits with I Wanna Fall in Love. Now, that's not a new song, nor is that a new band, but it is a new band to me. And if you know anything about me, I kind of have a little soft spot with BMX Boys. And before that, we heard The Chords with Fabulous. Yeah, getting some, you know, really fun indie music in your ears. We heard Julia and the Squeezettes with Cue Cards. Now, that was like a rock, Women of Rock band, best of cream of the crop queen project. That was Julia Kugel from the Coat Hangers. We've got, Staz Linz on bass, Bonnie Bloomgarten, Ricky Sticks on that Julia and the Squeezettes track. Yeah, doesn't really get better than that. We also heard, what else did we hear there? We start off that set with Rob Moss and the Skin Tight Skins. Latest release, Everything in the World, Cement Man. Written by Seven Door and performed by Seven Door Sedan and performed by Rob Moss and Skin Tight Skin. Getting better at saying that. And just in a few minutes, I'm going to play you the flip side of that, if you will. Seven Door Sedan performing I'm on a Rocket Ship Heading My Way Back Home. As performed by Rob Moss and the Skin Tight Skin, you're going to get to hear the Seven Door Sedan version in just a few minutes. You know, again, I'm going to tell you about the ticket winner. I gave away a pair of tickets. Maybe I didn't tell Doug about it was a pair of tickets. Well, surprise, you get to take a fun friend with you. If you don't take a fun friend, well, maybe you can find a fun... I don't know. I'm just going to stop right there. Thursday next week, May 14th, Robin Hitchcock at the Chapel in San Francisco. Huh. Speaking of shows, next week... On one day, on Friday the 15th, Echo and the Bunnymen are playing at the Masonic in San Francisco. Tina, from Tina and the Total Babes, is playing with Useless Eaters and Johnny at the Bottom of the Hill. Jinkies. And then, also, Emmy Pop is playing that same night. This is all Friday the 15th. Emmy Pop and her Band of Merry Bands are playing at the Knockout. So good luck figuring out what to do next Friday night, because I would love to see Tina perform, and I also would love to see Emmy Pop. So maybe I'll do some show hopping next Friday. Oh boy, I don't know if I'm ready for that. I don't think anyone I know is ready for that. Alrighty, so yeah, I'm here for a little bit longer, and I'm going to play some more music, and I'm done here. DJ Stace is going to take over at the o'clock. He's going to whip up some magic for your ears. I'm going to be back next Thursday as long as something bizarre doesn't happen, but anything's possible on this big planet of ours. Yeah, this big dumb planet in this stupid world. I'm only quoting Yola Tango there. Just didn't really want to go on the fatalistic, negative, half-empty Susie thing. It happens way too easy. I'll be playing some Jay Prozac. I'll be playing from Space Age Zeros next week. More, never heard before. What else? Do I have anything else for next week? I think so. Yeah, I was talking with my ECB, and we're going to get new hoaxers next week. Yeah, it's going to be really awesome. So don't forget to come back. Oh, I may as well say some hellos while I'm here. Yapping on the mic. Susie on the mic. Gonna say hi to Buki Tuna Cat in Monrovia. Harrison and his humans. Petey Margariti and Auntie Vixen. Greg and Lindazzle in the
the land of the Eagles in Southern California. Eagle Rock, Amy and Jamin in Arizona. Congratulations, Amy and Jamin. They're clinking their very classy champagne glasses tonight, which is awesome. ECB and ECB's other half. You guys can fight out who you think is the better half in Pennsylvania. Felix y Leandra in Southern California. Steph is tuned in. Brooks might be tuned in. But I'm on dog walking duty when I get out of here. Ride my bike. Do-do-do-do-do-do. And then walk dog. So that's what I'm up to tonight, in case anyone's curious. And if anyone wants to bring me a whole, like, a six-pack of tacos, I don't care where they're from. I'll accept those for dinner. Right now, I'm going to go ahead and get you to some Seven Door Sedan. This is I'm on a Rocket Ship, and I know you're going to like it. So just chalk it up to liking it. And to everyone tuned in tonight, thank you so much. And everyone who listens to the archive on Friday, you can find that link on Mixcloud. Just put into your favorite internet browser, Suzy Boneshaker and Mixcloud. Or just go to Instagram, DJ underscore S-U-Z-I underscore B-O-N-E-S, and I put the link in stories. Yep, that's as musical as I get. And let's go ahead and get that music all queued up. All right, be good, take care, and be here next week. Hope you are too.

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2: 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As always, you can reach me here in the studio at 855-723-9010. 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We got lots of new music. We got a couple of birthdays, a couple of releases, and one death to lament today. So we're going to go ahead and get started. This is brand new stuff from Bleachers. This is one. This one's for my baby.

And that, of course, is the Buzzcocks from the Singles Going Steady album 1979, Ever Fallen in Love with Someone You Shouldn't Have. And a happy birthday to guitarist of the Buzzcocks, Steve Diggle. Before that, a pair from Father John Misty, Heart-Shaped Box, a cover of Nirvana's great tune from an album, by the way, that was produced by Steve Albini, who we'll hear some music from later on today in remembrance. One right before that, brand new from Father John Misty, The Payoff. And that is maybe coming from a forthcoming album. We'll see. Brand new stuff from Bodega, Pick Up the Check. Man, that's a great tune. I almost hit play on that one again and played it twice in a row, but, you know, that's a little overkill. Talk Talk, Life's What You Make It. That's the 97 remaster. I went back and that was from like 85. It's crazy how old that is and how well it stands up. Brand new stuff from Bleachers, I'm Not Joking, off of the new EP. My name is Stace. This is the Library Show here on KZSU 90.1 FM, Stanford, California. Let's go ahead and get back to the music. I think I'm going to do a little set of booty shaking music. Here's some new stuff, brand new from Suki Waterhouse. Enjoy.

0: New music from Nightmares on Wax and Adrian Sherwood. That's called You Bliss. Before that, brand new stuff from Little Bari. More Bad Miles of Road. That's off of a new single. Hopefully there's a whole album of that stuff coming. U.S. Girls with a brand new single, You've Got Everything But a Smile. And let's see, what was before that? Gelly Haha. That stuff is just bonkers. Also, her album cover is kind of bonkers too. Clouds Will Carry Me to Sleep off of the new album Switcheroo. The Art of Noise featuring Tom Jones, going back to 1988 for that one. And a happy birthday to Ann Dudley of The Art of Noise, born this day in 1960. Started off the set with brand new Suki Waterhouse, Tiny Raisin. My name is Stace. This is the Library Show here on KZSU 90.1 FM, Stanford, California. As always, if you want to reach me here in the studio, you can do so with your voice or your thumbs at 855-723-9010. Let's go ahead and get a little business out of the way, and we'll be right back.
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Going back to the year I opened my first tattoo shop, 1988, that is The Church from the album Starfish, Under the Milky Way, and a happy birthday to Marty Wilson Piper, the guitarist for The Church, born this day, 1958. Before that, you heard new music from Buck Meek, Gasoline from the new album Mirror, Cameron Winter from his solo album from last year called Heavy Metal, that track called Love Takes Miles. That's a great album, start to finish. There's a couple of tracks that I still have in heavy rotation off of that album at home. The Glands with So High, that's a band that escaped me for years. They're a band from the 80s, and this Double Coda collection came out a couple of years ago. Just fantastic music. Can't believe I missed these guys. But if you haven't heard that, go check out the collection called Double Coda. Again, that track called So High from The Glands. And started off that set with Dinosaur Jr. Start Chopping. My name is Stace. This is The Library Show here on KZSU 90.1 FM, Stanford, California. As always, if you want to see what I'm playing here on the show or what other DJs have played on their shows, you can go to zookeeper.stanford.edu and check out our playlists. 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If you just want to turn on our live playlist so you can see what's playing at any given time, you can go to that base URL, zookeeper.stanford.edu, but there is so much more to explore there. All right, let's get back to the new music. This is new stuff. We're going to blow the dust out of this thing now. Play a little. It's going to get a little noisy. So here's brand new stuff from Guided by Voices.

0: That is the late, great Steve Albini and his band Rape Man. Just got paid covering those Texas boys, ZZ Top. Man, I love that cover. It is just so aggressively mean to the song. It really is. That second solo that's just glitchy and I don't know what it is about that, but I could listen to that all day. Well, probably not. Two Nuns and a Pack Mule, the name of that album. Going back, that's the 80s, sometime in the 80s, probably like 83 or 84. Before that, new stuff from Mandy, Indiana. East Halt So from their new album, Erg. King Gizzard and the Lizard Wizard with Iron Lung. Man, that one rocks out the whole way. 9 minutes of nothing but headbanging. That is off the album Ice Death Planets, Lungs, Mushrooms, and Lava. The Mars Volta from their 2022 album, eponymous album, The Mars Volta. That track called Equus 3. That whole album was great. And if you go to my playlist, it's linked out to my review in 2022. That was probably my favorite album of that year. The OCs with Joro from their brand new album, Cara Malico. And new stuff from Guided by Voices. When You're My Clown, Nothing Happens. My name is Stace. This is The Library Show here on KZSU 90.1 FM. Let's go get a little business out of the way, and we'll be right back.
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0: All right, let's go ahead and slow it down just a little bit. This is a track that Nick Cave himself called A Perfect Recording.

Well, I got a dollar says nobody out there had Massive Attack and Tom Waits doing a track in 2026 on their bingo card. That is Boots on the Ground from the single of the same name. Fantastic track, just dropped last week. Fontaine's DC and Warchild Records covering Black Boys on Mopeds by Sinead O'Connor off of the collection of really fantastic covers, Help To, the name of that collection, on Warchild Records. And started off that set with Karen Dalton's Something on Your Mind from the album of the same name. My name is Stace, and this has been The Library Show. I have done it again. I have spent all of my time playing great music, and I'm going to have, I think I've got time for one more great song. This is one that's been in heavy rotation in my ears for the last couple of weeks. New music from Sluice off their album Companion. This track is called Beatty. We'll see you next week.

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0: 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My name is Caden Green.
1: And my name is Moses Wagner. We're going to play some music for you guys.
0: We are going to play some music for you guys. Well, what should we play first?
1: Let's start it off with the banger, maybe some Backstreet Lovers. Let's go. This is going to be Maple Syrup by the Backstreet Lovers.
0: Okay, we're pulling that up. Okay, here we go. Enjoy.

0: All right, that was the Backseat Lovers playing Maple Syrup.
1: Maple Syrup, yeah. They just played live down in San Luis Obispo this past weekend.
0: Slow.
1: Slow town, baby.
0: How was it?
1: Quite amazing.
0: You almost got two.
1: Almost got the drumstick from the drummer. Yes, he caught eyes with me, pointed at me, threw the drumstick. It was a little short.
0: Ooh.
1: I should have tackled the girl in front of me, but it's fine.
0: If you could go back, would you have changed anything?
1: Yeah, that girl would be in the floor and I would have a drumstick in my hand.
0: Dang.
1: But it's okay. I was a little wasted, but I was in slow.
0: Oh, but imagine if you're wasted.
1: In Athens.

0: So anyways, Wasted in Athens.
1: Banger of a song. The Ocho.
0: The Ocho.
2: Got some...
0: Yeah, ESPN, The Ocho. Cornhole. I think that was from Dodgeball.
1: I mean, definitely from Dodgeball. But if you throw on ESPN, The Ocho, you see some cornhole nowadays.
0: Yeah, also holds some other cultural relevance.
1: Yes, yes, yes.
0: Yes, yes, yes. When you look at a mirror, you might say,
1: damn, that guy's sexy. Anyways, another thing that someone can say is, I see myself in that mirror.

0: Wait, so I just want to say to everybody listening, because there is actually more than nobody listening, that you're in for a treat tonight. For the next 35 minutes.
1: Next 35 minutes are going to be quite a ride. It's going to be a great time.
0: It's going to be a ride. In fact, you know, in 35 minutes, we're going to go home, and we might say we want to
1: take your whiskey
0: home.

0: Oh, we're so up right now.
1: We're doing great right now.
2: We're doing the things.
0: All right, so, you know.
1: What do we know?
2: Stuff and things. Bro, 3.66 and?
1: 4.36, yes, sir.
2: I feel like I can go to the grave knowing that some people learned something.
1: Yeah, that's all I've learned so far in a class this quarter. But anyways.
0: I mean, I would say even in 10 years gone, I still would have learned something. Wouldn't you say?
1: I'd say that too.

0: It sounds like we're, you know that camp song where they start with that?
1: Believe? Yeah.
0: Yeah.
1: Banger of a song?
0: Yeah. That's not that song. That's a real sound effect.
1: Real in live sound effect. A little crack.
0: You know, I would say the man in me.
1: I was trying to go with a transition, but realistically,
0: I think this is, if I'm at a darty any weekend.
1: Yes.
0: Or was at a darty, may have aged out of it. But if this song were to come out, it would be electric.
1: I mean, yeah, crazy song to play at a darty, but like if it was played.
0: Would you not? Wait, is it a crazy song to play?
1: I don't know. But if it was played, the man in me would be pretty hype, so.
0: There you go.

0: All right, so Moses, allegedly.
1: Allegedly, yes.
0: There are people listening to this of their own volition.
1: Of sorts, yes, maybe.
0: Potentially. Yes.
1: And
0: we're so happy.
1: So happy. So, Caden, have you ever played Name That Tune with some friends, possibly?
0: I have.
1: Yeah, so when you're stuck in a car for quite a while.
0: Ooh.
1: You kind of...
0: Hold up. What is the longest road trip you've been on?
1: Longest road trip I've been on?
0: I feel like you've definitely traveled to some crazy spots.
1: Honestly, longest road trip I've been on, 8 hours down to San Diego.
0: Oh.
1: Not that far. Not that cool of a spot.
0: San Diego's a cool spot.
1: I'll take that back. But of places I could go on a road trip on, a little underwhelming. I'll
0: say wait, that. But you can fit some good songs in that.
1: You really can.
0: In that spot.
1: It does get to a point, though, where like a playlist is like a little boring and you like, got to rip out Name That Tune, you know? And
0: what is right?
1: This did happen this past weekend, and I played this song.
0: Where were you this last weekend?
1: I went down to SLO. Great time with some great friends. Saw some great music. This was not played, but I did play this during the car ride. No one got it. We'll see if anyone can name that tune.
0: All right.
1: On this one.
0: If you know the tune, you're welcome to call in. We can actually put you on the line.
1: Live call. Let's
0: if you see. Call 855-723-9010. Again, that is
1: 855-723-9010.
0: This is undisclosed.

0: that little interlude, Jamie XX.
1: Jamie XX.
0: Every single weekend. Every single Thursday. Office hours.
1: Office hours happens every Thursday.
0: It does. And it progresses to other things.
1: Progresses to Treehouse. Sometimes to this radio station. Which is where we're at now.
0: Which is where we're at now. The next track up is, I think, you know, the world is too full of cliches and things like...
1: No, keep going, please.
0: I was going to say the world is too full of cliches, things said too often, things that could be applied to anyways. But in any year that you get here, it's like you would wonder, ha, I just wish these experiences, you know, they wouldn't drift away, which is, you know, the Tedeschi Trucks Band title track off of their Live in the Fillmore album. Let me see what year this is from.
1: Fillmore, great spot to listen to some live music.
0: It is from 2017.
1: 2017, not too long ago.
0: Good track. Love this one. Tedeschi Trucks. Susan Tedeschi, Derek Trucks. Power combo.

0: So that was the song Live at the Fillmore.
1: It was.
0: You know what band's coming to the Fillmore in about 2 weeks?
1: I mean, I can guess.
0: I'll save you from guessing. It's Mount Joy's coming in 2 weeks, May 22nd.
1: You told me this about 2 minutes ago, and for anybody not in the studio, which is everybody except for the two of us, the there was movement.
0: A lot of movement.
1: There was movement.
0: Mount Joy's a great band. They're playing live in the Fillmore in 2 weeks.
1: Wait, that's an understatement. They're fantastic.
0: Fantastic, great band. I've seen them live 3 times now.
1: Okay, not to brag. How many times have you seen the Backseat Lovers?
0: I've seen the Backseat Lovers 4 times live. live music is supposed to be listened to live, so you got to go see some live music.
1: Wait, like good take.
0: Great take. I know. But anyways, 2 weeks. Unfortunately, I'm unable to go. But I found out that I may be able to go to Mount Joy August 13th at Red Rocks.
1: That is defining.
0: Fillmore's great. Red Rocks is great.
1: Red Rocks. Wait, call me crazy. Red Rocks might be better.
0: Red Rocks might be better.
1: You're gonna have you listened? We'll see. You listened to the Mount Joy Red Rocks album?
0: Yes.
1: Yeah,
0: I have.
1: That I think most of their songs on that album are better than the ones that they record in the studio.
0: I mean, all their live songs are better than the recording in the studio.
1: Except for, honestly, they put in too much crowd noise.
0: That is like true. You get a lot of crowd noise.
1: Like the person.
0: Right in the back. Oh!
1: Like, okay, we know you're excited to see.
0: We know you're happy, okay? Like,
1: but like,
0: come on,
1: I don't need
0: to
1: hear that.
0: Right? Like, come on.
1: Yeah.
0: But anyways.
1: Kaimana.
0: Kaimana? Out of nowhere. What?
1: Kaimana.
0: Yeah, so if you couldn't tell, we're going to be playing a Mount Joy song here. It's probably one of my favorite Mount Joy songs.
1: It's up there. I think this is my second favorite.
0: Really?
1: Yeah, I'm not a sheep.
0: You aren't a sheep, but I do love a little Bathroom Light now and then. So.
1: Oh, that's good.

0: Oh, we got a little distracted.
1: We were talking there.
0: So, yes. You know, when you have flat plate, I don't even know where to go with this. I was going to start saying some random BS, but to be quite honest, we've clicked over to 2201, and you're listening to KZSU 90.1 FM Stanford, the radio of choice for anybody whose radio dial is glued. I feel... Can you imagine the kind of theft? Somebody walks and is like, well, the shit. Like, I'm gonna glue their radio dial to 90.1.
1: I mean, it wouldn't be the worst thing.
0: It is. It's a blessing. Honestly, not even in disguise. It's just a blessing.
1: I wouldn't listen to it unless it was like 9 p.m. to 10 p.m. on Thursdays. Yeah, but
0: and somehow today they get extended to 22:30.
1: Heyo, there we go.
0: Lucky them. And in fact, there is rumors of a rave happening afterwards.
1: There is rumors of a rave. I'm kind of watching the setup in front of me right now.
0: Yeah, it's an interesting thing going on.
1: Definitely an interesting thing going on.
0: But we're happy for it.
1: We're still jamming out in here, playing some music for you guys. So,
0: you know, the human experience, not to be prophetic, can range from being super, super connected to
1: viciously lonely.
0: This song will put you freaking down if you need to. But it also low-key, it uplifts.
1: It puts you down, but at the same time, if you listen, you really listen.
0: Oh. There's been moments I've walked to the station, particularly fall and winter quarter, when I listened to this and I was like, ooh, this, it hit the right spot.
1: It hits you in a different way than you've been hit before.
0: Yes.
1: But it's just so, so good sometimes.
0: It's so good. So we're going to hit a little lull. We got 28 minutes left in our set. I don't know when we're ending, but I guess 28 minutes from now.
1: We're kind of just going until...
0: We're going until we get kicked off.
1: We get kicked off, but yeah. Hey.
0: As long as the cores stay light.
1: The cores are very light now, so...
0: This is Viciously Lonely. Just crank it up and close your eyes. Enjoy the vibe.
1: Yeah.

a couple hours a day, waiting by the phone, hoping there's nothing to say. But I got the feeling that my wake-up call is on its way. But as my youth

0: All right, so there's a little bit of fade out there.
1: Yeah, last bit of that song is just some rain against the windowsill. But Backstreet Lovers, come on. Great, great band.
0: Come on.
1: Come on. Gosh. But yeah, that was Viciously Lonely by the Backstreet Lovers. The last song on their most recent album, Waiting to Spill, released in 2022.
0: I feel like any good album, any good event, any good experience in life has both highs and lows.
1: Very much so, yes.
0: In the sense that any radio program, we would be maybe a little crazy to suggest that we were thinking about this intentionally.
1: I mean, not too crazy to assume that.
0: But not too crazy. But we've hit a low.
1: Yeah, and we're currently building up from that.
0: We're building up.
1: I mean,
0: because you gotta have the swells. You gotta have the, you know, life is like
1: A roller coaster. Have you ever, okay.
0: Ooh,
1: sorry.
0: Ooh,
1: have you ever seen that one Disney Pixar movie? With like the emotions and like, what's that like?
0: Let me tell you. It had me thinking all inside out.
1: I mean, come on.

0: Inside Out by Spoon.
1: Spoon.
0: I mean, great song, great ramp up from Viciously Lonely.
1: We're working up.
0: We're working our way up.
1: We're working up. Okay, so Rush, Canadian.
0: Canadian band, three-man band.
1: Shout out Jack Merrill. Made one appearance at Pitchers.
0: Jack Merrill is in this class with us, and he's not indulging in the greatest part of the class.
1: He's not really, you know, cashing in.
0: He's really, like, you know, like, the Pitchers, you know, they happen, like, late at night, and it kind of seems like,
1: no. The sun is still so up.
0: Okay, sun might be still up, but by the time we're leaving, it is nighttime. It does seem like he like could just be flying by.
1: He could be flying by. In fact, one might say he would be.
0: I mean, he could be fly by night.

0: Rush.
1: I mean, come on.
0: Okay, that was track three on the CD at home.
1: Some may say greatest drummer of all time. I don't know.
0: Neil Peart.
1: I mean,
0: okay, so you grew up with CDs in the car.
1: Yes, I grew up with CDs in the car. 100%.
0: Shout out Mr. Wagner.
1: Shout out Mr. Wagner. We played a song earlier, 10 years gone, off Physical Graffiti. One of the core memories, listen to that album and that song in the car. A great gold Mercedes E320.
0: Ooh.
1: Amazing car.
0: Dang.
1: Was my first car.
0: That was. Is it still alive?
1: Yes, kind of still alive.
0: Dang. Okay, when you grew up, did you know songs in relation to each other? Like, for instance, I can hear that song by Rush and know Lakeside Park comes next.
1: Mm.
0: Like, do you hear the next song in your head when you listen to songs from albums that you listen to, like, in that E320?
1: I mean, like, somewhat, yes. When I was a kid, no. Like, I didn't really realize it. But I think nowadays, listening to some old songs that I used to listen to in that car, I do kind of hear that.
0: Like, the album had, like, a predefined order, you know?
1: Yes.
0: Yeah, yeah. Like, I hear it in my head, like, what song would come next.
1: Yeah, and, like, an example, like, I mean, this is me, but my dad, his brother made him a mix of songs.
0: Ooh.
1: And Redemption Song by Bob Marley was on the mix. And the song right after that song was Moby Dick by Led Zeppelin off Led Zeppelin 2. And that the drums at the beginning of the song.
0: Yeah.
1: Every single time he listens to Redemption Song, he hears those drums after that song. And I mean, it's
0: like wired.
1: It's wired in the brain, song after song. Music is just like it honestly takes miles to you know, get that down.
0: I mean, thinking about like music, it's thinking about love.
1: And
0: I think love takes miles.
1: Love does take miles. But
0: you know who sang that better than any of the rest?
1: Cameron Winter. So this is Love Takes Miles by Cameron Winter.
0: You.

0: Oh, good work on that fade, Moses.
1: Oh, appreciate it. That was Love Takes Miles by Cameron Winter.
0: Lead singer of Goose.
1: Lead singer of Geese. Sorry. Plural. Shoot. Plural that.
0: My fault.
1: I'm great, sorry. Great song. I mean,
0: excellent song.
1: Excellent song. I found that song out about 2 months ago.
0: Ooh.
1: And there was 1 week that I listened to it 31 times in a week.
0: Okay, how do you know that it was 31 times?
1: So Spotify has this feature called Listening Stats, and it shows you the top song of the week. And I had that song as my top song for, I think, 5 weeks in a row.
0: Akshay!
1: Oh, no way. Look who it is.
2: I wrote Jackson Moto here.
0: Bro, no way. Akshay.
1: So our friend Akshay just pulled up.
0: Yeah. You want to say hi?
1: You want to say hi?
2: Yeah, I'd love to say hi.
0: All right, you're on.
3: Hello, world. It's Akshay. How y'all doing?
0: Good to see you.
1: Let's go, Akshay.
0: Dude, how was the spatula? Akshay made some eggs on the spatula. He didn't get cancer. We're happy about that.
1: This is great.
0: Okay, Akshay, you would appreciate this story because we were talking about mixtapes. Moses, what was the story about the mixtape? Is that
1: the mixtape? Oh yes, my dad had a mixtape that his brother made him, and it was like we were talking about how like back in the day, like you were listening to albums and you like you hear a song, you know like the next song coming up.
2: Oh, 100%. Yeah.
1: And this mixtape, my dad had Redemption Song by Bob Marley, and the next song was Moby Dick by Led Zeppelin. I mean, Caden, that's a great rendition of it. Thank you.
0: So this led to the natural segue. When you graduated, did Rob send you a mixtape on Spotify? Yeah, he did. Just for the record, Akshay did say yes. And low-key bringing a little bit of tears to my eyes because Rob is not a very emotional guy. He was like, I'm not good with words. You know, I need to like send you a mixtape. One of the songs on this mixtape he sent to me was this next song, which is Fake Plastic Trees by Radiohead.
2: Oh, bro, all time.
0: It is an all-time song. Five. Yes.
2: Yeah.
0: It's so good. Wait, do you have anything you want to add to the...
3: I attest that this is one of the, I'd say, top 10 songs of all time, in my humble opinion.
0: It's a great song, and the fact that Rob took the time to make that mixtape, I personally felt was so meaningful. Because he's not, he was, I don't know if he was a man of, would you say he's a man of many words?
1: No. a man of... few words, some may say.
0: But many emotions. But yeah, so he made me this mixtape, and so when Moses was talking about mixtapes, I was like, this came to my heart, not even just my mind, as like, okay, somebody took the time to make a playlist that was just for me, and Rob put this on there, and yeah, it's heavy, as probably. Wait, Akshay, do your best impression of how Rob would say it. He's warming up.
3: It's heavy.
1: Heavy. Here we go.

0: All right.
1: That was Fake Plastic Trees by Radiohead. And my co-host, Caden, is currently not here. But I'll be pulling up the next song for you guys as I just kind of waffle through this. Yeah. So, Fake Plastic Trees by Radiohead. They're actually doing an exhibit in San Francisco next year. I was just talking to Akshay about it. Like an audio visual experience in San Francisco. Pretty cool. Akshay, do you have anything to say about that?
2: If you're in the Bay next, maybe January, you should definitely check it out. Seems like it's going to be a cool time.
1: I mean, yeah. Anything Radiohead is a pretty fun experience, pretty cool time. My time here at Stanford has been pretty fun and exciting. I'm a senior right now, and this is a song that one of my good friends, Alex Rodman, showed me my freshman year. And it's kind of stuck with a lot of us, just like a song that we can play and we can all jam out to. And as it's Thursday, you know, a lot of people say Thursday is like basically the weekend. So we're going to be listening to Sexy Weekend by The Scoundrels. Yeah. Hope you guys enjoy.

0: song. Class.
1: Major class.
0: Passion. I mean, class.
1: A lot of passion.
0: A lot of class. A lot of class.
1: Lots of energy. That song is great. The Scoundrels. A lot of guitar. Guitar solo. I mean, the lyric. I mean, everything about that song is just amazing.
0: No comments. Yeah.
1: I mean, there's very little to be said about music, but I mean, music when you're listening to it at high elevations, in the mountains, is top tier.
0: It is. It is.
1: And when you're by some Blue Ridge Mountains,
0: ooh,
1: I mean, nothing much better. Nothing can top that. So,
0: I think the Fleet Foxes would agree.

0: All right, so the behest of Akshay.
1: I mean, Akshay is currently, joining our set, and he has a song for us.
0: He does. Oh, I don't. All right. Akshay, do you want to introduce it?
1: Yeah, Akshay, please.
2: All right, this is a song called A Charm Ablade by Phosphorescent. Shout out to my professor, Patrick Fenton, for putting me on to this amazing musician.
0: D-Dot Music.
1: D-Dot. You.

0: RMD not one, which means I'm done. No, I know, bro, but it was. I'm not printing anything. You know what? It was a sinking ship.
1: No. Start from where I put it. Start from.
2: So.
0: There we go.
2: Driving in silence, a trip around the world. 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In my head, the sirens warning me of pain. 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

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Down some bricks with a M16. 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

0: stay alive. 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Bad man, real, wanna fear. Straight. Phenomena man on 9, tech with a 9, SW9, tech 9 and a tech 9. Boy them can't diss me is fine. If a boy fuck with mine, then I get the 10, Mac 10. Phenomena man on 10, tell them I already know, tell them again, no problem.
1: Skeng, skeng, skeng, me and killer man boss off the big skeng. Skeng, skeng, skeng, me and killer man reload the big skeng.

0: have the machine
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1: gunshots start beat.
0: It will be like when dog are eat try.
1: Come in and stop in the whole lot of them. 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Man, I'm a man from a long time. I swear down, you can ask all your people them. 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
2: Then you don't wanna see me get evil. Evil. 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Black. Coupa in a suit and Numa in a frock.
0: Pussy wall, you don't know me. See me on the roadside rolling. Like say you feel it can roll in. Me have the machine
1: ready for them. Now make
0: me have to stroll in.

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not for us. It's about the lights that we put on in this city. The lights of the Eiffel Tower. I'm in charge of it. I'm the one who's putting it on every day. And you try to flex next to me on the red light with your ugly whatever flexing most expensive car V12. I drive a four-cylinder. I'm come from nothing, but I'm doing something, and you cannot catch my drive. As fast as you try to go, you will never catch me, man. There is only one way, and this way I'm driving, nobody can do it. I'm Birdman. That's why I am.

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On that bullshit.

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Jesus is keeping me on the road. I keep on moving. I am cruising to the nearest top. Good news! Good news! Good news! Good news is rock and roll. I speeded so fast. I was moving at 90 miles per hour. I was riding like a hillbilly. Thanks to that.

0: Hi, I'm Stanford President John Levin. I've been blessed to spend most of my adult life here on the Stanford campus as a student, teacher, scholar, and academic leader, now as the university's 13th president. 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But at Stanford, one thing remains certain. 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

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And at the bottom of every hour, a track recently added to our rotation of the very latest music in our library.

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is Zootopia on KZSU Stanford, playing tracks from albums our DJs have played the most over the last 25 years. And at the bottom of every hour, a track recently added to our rotation of the very latest music in our library.

mediocrity was my biggest fear. So I was as popular as a pap smear at 14. Well, they'd almost worn off my sheen. Then I was delivered from boredom by rock and roll.

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It's a slice of musical history. 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

This is Zootopia on KZSU Stanford, playing tracks from albums our DJs have played the most over the last 25 years. And at the bottom of every hour, a track recently added to our rotation of the very latest music in our library.

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0: 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Come there and sing with a band.

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1: Hi, I'm Stanford President John Levin. 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

This is Zootopia on KZSU Stanford, playing tracks from albums our DJs have played the most over the last 25 years. And at the bottom of every hour, a track recently added to our rotation of the very latest music in our library.

0: I love playing sports, especially for my school. 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

And good morning to you. It's Francis, your KZSU time traveler, with you for, not 3 hours, just 1 hour of indie, pop, rock, and folk. Unfortunately this morning, but fortunately for Stanford softball. That's what's coming your way at 10 o'clock this morning. The Stanford women in a really exciting game yesterday in the quarterfinal of the ACC Tournament Championship. The last thing they'll play before they head into the NCAA Tournament, almost certainly. Pulled out a great victory, a 6-5 victory in the 8th inning, an extra inning ball game yesterday against Louisville. Really exciting. Stanford led a good part of the way, but Louisville tied the game up in the top of the 7th, and so it had to go to extras, and Stanford loaded the bases with nobody out in the bottom of the 8th, and then got a nice sack fly and scored the walk-off winning run. So they move into the semifinals today against very, very powerful Florida State, although they beat Florida State earlier this year at Stanford. But Florida State will be looking for revenge this morning. So that broadcast live from Virginia, from Charlottesville, Virginia, will come your way with Austin Park at around 10 o'clock. Assuming there's no weather issues, and I don't know anything about that at this point. But between then and now, we've got a packed hour of indie, pop, rock, and folk, and my On This Date feature. Unfortunately, no short stack this morning, since we won't get to 10:30. But lots of great music between now and 10 o'clock, when we head back to Charlottesville, Virginia, to the University of Virginia campus, for the semifinal game between Stanford and Florida State. We started with Fantastic Cat, The Waiting Room from Cat Out of Hell. That's an album that I'm looking forward to diving into on an upcoming show. And I followed that with Spencer Thomas, The World is Effed and I Love You, from Cynical Vision, the clean version, clean radio version of that song. And that's what we do between now and 10, indie, pop, rock, and folk, and the occasional classic on KZSU. All right, let's keep going with the music now. This is the latest from the New Pornographers.

Almost 9:26 now on KZSU. Packing in as much music as we can into this 1 hour, as I mentioned at the top of the show. At 10 o'clock this morning, we're going to go back live to Charlottesville, Virginia, where the ACC is playing their conference tournament for softball. And Stanford is in the semifinal round and a big game today against the Florida State Seminoles. So assuming there's nothing weather-related back there, and as I said earlier, I don't have any information that there's anything going on, assuming everything's all set, right around 10 o'clock this morning, we'll switch back to Austin Park, who's there live at the University of Virginia for today's Stanford softball game. It's Francis, your KZSU time traveler. That was Lime Garden as part of this kind of up-tempo first hour that we're playing for you, although we're going to change that tempo here in just a moment. All Bad Parts from the album Maybe Not Tonight, and that's one I'll feature on an upcoming show. Ladytron in the set, their latest. They've been around a while. Lots of albums from them. Paradises is their most recent one, brand new, and the track was called I Believe in You. Muna in the set. That is a trio of women from USC down in the Southland, and they are going to be going on tour for their new album, Dancing on the Wall. That's the track we played, the title track, and they will be here at Frost Amphitheater. Yes, USC people visiting the farm this fall. I think it's October 16th. Tickets go on sale next weekend, something like Thursday, out at Frost. So if you've heard of this band and you want to see them, they're definitely a trending thing. Muna, M-U-N-A, usually if you see it in print, all caps. Dancing on the Wall, their latest album, and that was the title track. The New Pornographers, Votive, from the former Side Of, an album I featured a couple of weeks ago, started us off. Okay, 9:28 now, couple of messages, and then we'll get back to music, something brand new from another artist from down in Southern California. Katja Schwaller is an urban ethnographer and public knowledge fellow at Stanford Public Humanities. She's also the editor of Technopolis, a book on big tech and urban struggles in the San Francisco Bay Area. Let's see, this next Wednesday, the 13th, at 4 p.m., you're invited to a reading and conversation with Schwaller. It will be held in Hoback Hall, the SVA Seminar Room. That's in Green Library here on the Stanford campus. For more info, visit the Stanford Events website. City of Wood, San Francisco, and the Redwood Lumber Industry will be a talk by urban planner and historian James Michael Buckley. In his book, City of Wood, Buckley looks at the remote Redwood forests and their relationship that they had with San Francisco. As the city grew and worked with a network of owners and workers. His talk will be held on next Thursday, May 14th, at 4:30 p.m. in History Corner, Building 200, Room 203 on the Stanford campus. For more info or to register, here's what you do. 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Entitled Opinions is Robert Harrison's program. He's an emeritus professor of

KZSU. And one last note, here's something you can do this weekend as part of Mother's Day weekend, a free afternoon of acoustic roots and blues with John Ryback and friends at Ocean Ciders in Half Moon Bay. It's happening tomorrow from 2 until 4 p.m. at Pillar Point Harbor. You can enjoy John Ryback on guitar, dobro, harmonica, and vocals, Perry Spinali on fiddle and vocal harmonies, and John Hosking on upright bass. It's outdoors, and there's no cover charge, but it is 21 and over. And with the weather that's supposed to be warming up this weekend, should be nice. That's John Ryback and friends tomorrow at 2 p.m. at Ocean Ciders out in Half Moon Bay. All right, 9:31 now. We have less than half an hour to go until we've used up our time this morning. So I want to get right back to the indie music. We will have our On This Date feature coming up in about 15 minutes. And then at 10 o'clock this morning, as I mentioned, we'll be heading back to Charlottesville, Virginia for a live broadcast of Stanford softball. This is the latest from singer-songwriter down in Southern California. If you think he sounds a lot like Sufjan Stevens, there's a reason. He actually collaborates frequently with Sufjan Stevens, but this is Angelo DeAugustine. He's got a new album out, Angel in Plain Clothes. We have the full album, and I'll feature this on an upcoming show. This one is called Mirror, Mirror.

0: That's Jenny Hollingworth. She calls herself Jenny on Holiday for this solo effort, her first solo album, Quicksand Heart. We heard the title track. She is part of a duo that has called themselves Let's Eat Grandma or Let's Eat Grandma. And the other half of that duo has a solo album coming out as well. That'll happen, I think it's later this month. It might be the first week in June, but it's coming up within a month or so. Rich Ajloni in the set, Runaway With Me from Ladder Prince. We heard the Corner Laughers, our favorite local band. Concerns of Wasp and Willow, the new album. That was Larkspur Landing, where they're having issues with the ferries this morning. And Angelo D'Augustine, again, a brand new album from him, Angel in Plain Clothes. I heard Mirror, Mirror for you this morning, and we will be playing that entire album, making a nice deep dive into it a little bit later on in the next few weeks.
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0: Hey, as we head into Mother's Day weekend, let's listen to three throwback classics that your mom, or maybe you, might have enjoyed over the decades. All these entered Billboard's Hot 100 on this date, May 8th. The first is Ben E. King. The Harlem-based singer and composer's real name was Ben Nelson. His vocals were distinctive. You likely would have heard him numerous times over the years on hits by the R&B group The Drifters. But he also had dozens of solo singles, starting with The Great Spanish Harlem in 1960. I know Aretha Franklin's version, but he did the original. And continuing all the way into the 90s, on this date in 1961, one of Ben E. King's solo hits entered the Billboard charts and would climb to number 4. A decade later, the 7-member collective Chicago released its Chicago 3 album, led by Terry Kath, Robert Lamb, and Peter Cetera. Chicago was one of the early pioneers of blending horns with rock instruments. On Chicago 3, the band continued to stretch its musical sensibilities, incorporating rock, folk, and free improvisation. One of the two singles from the album that made the Billboard list on this date would reach the top 40. And finally, I've got an entry in from 1976 from the Steve Miller Band. Miller's career was at its peak from 1973's The Joker into the early 80s. The first single from his 9th album, Fly Like an Eagle, would land just outside the top 10 when its run was over. So here, from May 8th, over a 15-year span, our 1961 Stand By Me by Ben E. King, followed by 1971's Lowdown by Chicago, and Take the Money and Run by the Steve Miller Band from 1976.

And those are the three tracks that hit the charts on this date, May 8th, over the years. The Steve Miller Band, Take the Money and Run, from 1976. May 8th, 1976 is when that entered the Billboard charts. We had Chicago from 1971, and going all the way back to 1961, it was Ben E. King with Stand By Me. All three of those songs entering the charts on May 8th. It's Francis, your KZSU time traveler. I'm here every Friday morning, usually from 9 a.m. until a little after 12 noon. We typically have a short stack of classics at 10:30, but today we've got a special broadcast, a live sports broadcast. We'll be going back to Charlottesville, Virginia, to the University of Virginia campus, where the ACC is playing the softball tournament. And Stanford is in the semifinal today against the very highly regarded and very tough Florida State Seminoles. So that game will be coming up next here on KZSU, a live broadcast with Austin Park from Charlottesville. I will be back next Friday morning at 9 a.m. with more indie, pop, rock, and folk, and the occasional classic, including a short stack at 10:30. Thanks for joining me for this hour this morning, and I'll see you next Friday morning.

0: Good morning and welcome to Palmer Park for the ACC semifinals. Stanford Cardinal, the number 4 seed in this tournament, trying to take another game against the number 1 seeded Florida State Seminoles here at Charlottesville, Virginia. This morning game between these two teams for a chance to play the winner of Duke and Virginia Tech later today. That game later today. And the ACC championship matchup tomorrow at 11:30 Pacific. Cardinal trying to do something which is not impossible, which is to go 4-0 against Florida State this season. They'll take their same lineup from yesterday and try to do it against the starter for the Noles, who is Bella Dmitrievich, who in the regular season went 0-2 against Stanford. My name's Austin Park here at Palmer Park. As Kira Chan, the leadoff hitter, takes a strike from Dmitrievich to get this game going. Dmitrievich, a 4.51 ERA on the season. The 1-0-1 pitch, lower right corner for strike two. Lineup for Stanford, same as yesterday. Chan, Kern, Mailer, the top three, followed by Gall, the cleanup hitter, and Jade Berry, and Emily Jones running up the lineup for the Cardinal. Joey Economides, is Addison Shepard, and Sydney Bull. An 0-2 pitch, a swave and a miss. Kira Chan down on three straight strikes. And Dmitrievich picks up her first K of the afternoon. Taryn Kern, who had led off for the vast majority of the season, indeed every game aside from the last game of the regular season, comes up in the two-hole, watches one upstairs from Dmitrievich for ball one. Kern, of course, hit a three-run home run in the opening game against Florida State back at Stanford Softball Stadium. The 1-0 at the top right corner of the zone, and Dmitrievich evens the count 1-1. Stanford today, the home team, the away team, despite being the home team yesterday. 1-1 pitch on the way, well upstairs. Inside as well, ball two on Kern. Much nicer day at the park than last. Temperatures in the low 70s. A bit of sun poking through Charlottesville this afternoon. 1:04 local time, 10:04 on the Pacific Coast. 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Now Stanford softball still on that regionals hosting bubble for the NCAA tournament as Kern takes ball three away. 3-1 pitch on the way to Kern upstairs, and Kern takes a one-out walk. One out, one on for the Stanford Cardinal. And River Mailer, who hit the walk-off yesterday, a sack fly to deep center field on her birthday, no less, to walk off Louisville, up at the plate. A wave and a miss against Dmitrievich. No one count on Mailer. Mailer hit 400 in the series against FSU. The 0-1 pitch upstairs. Ball one. Kern on first, good speed. Hasn't stolen too many bags this year. 1-1 pitch on the way. Inside. 3rd base and head coach for Stanford, Jessica Alistair, relaying signs, accompanied by assistant coach Jolene Henderson on the first base side. 2-1, cork foul backwards, and that evens the count 2-2. Bella Dmitrievich, the starter for the Noles, pitching to Anna Hine behind the dish. Around the horn, it's Haley Griggs at first, McKenna Sturgis at second, Issa Torres at short, Jasani Beecham at third. Wave and a miss by Mailer on a rise ball. She sits down swinging. And so Dmitrijevic has two outs in the inning, both on the K. And some of the best contact hitters on the Stanford squad, Tira Chan and River Mailer. So with two outs and one on, the cleanup hitter Ava Gall walks up to the plate. Launches one outside for ball one. Gall went 2-for-3 yesterday, two singles and a walk. And paced the Cardinal in that FSU series. Hit 500 over those three games. As the 1-0 is chopped out to Beecham at third. Throw over to first, and the Cardinal are retired in the top of the inning. Kern reaches on the walk, but Dmitrijevic picks up two Ks and a weak grounder to end the inning. Starter for the Stanford Cardinal today, Alyssa Houston gets the pill to start off the afternoon in the bottom of the first. Top of the lineup coming up for the Noles. It's Torres, Beecham, and Danley when we're back here on 90.1 FM, KZSU Stanford.
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0: Palmer Park here at Charlottesville, Virginia, playing host to the ACC Softball Championships. It's the semifinals day. And the first game of two today is the Stanford Cardinal taking on the Florida State Seminoles. In the circle starting for the Cardinal is Alyssa Houston, the hard-throwing righty in her junior campaign, facing Issa Torres leading off as always. Misses low and outside to Torres, does Houston for ball one. Over four innings of work, Houston gave up three runs in the FSU series as she misses outside with another rise ball for ball two. Gave up a home run against Torres, did Houston. The 2-0, Torres shows bunt. The pitch is outside again for ball three. Expect to see the same three pitchers today, Houston, Brewer, and Prestico. 3-0 count to Torres. Pitch on the way, and it's outside. It's outside. Torres takes a four-pitch leadoff walk as Jasani Beecham comes up to bat. Beecham batting from the right side against Houston. Righty on righty matchup. And the pitch is in the inside third of the plate for strike one. Defensive alignment for the Cardinal. Houston pitching to Ava Gall around the horn. Taryn Curran at first, Asin Shepard at second. River Mailer at short, Jade Berry at the hot corner. In the outfield, Sydney Bolafin in left, Emily Jones in center. Kira Chan in right as Beecham takes a strike in inside corner again. It's a 0-2 count on the two-hole, Beecham. Just outside for ball one. Cardinal in eight innings walked off Louisville yesterday to win the 4-5 quarterfinal matchup. It was a 6-5 ball game. Florida State on their end defeated Georgia Tech 2-1 over seven innings. Houston misses low on the 1-2 pitch. It's a 2-2 count. Stanford moved up to 16 in the RPI as the 2-2 pitch downstairs, and Beecham has worked the count full. And so they're right on that hosting bubble, though one factor that they do have to contend with is they have a fair few bad losses. Payoff pitch to Beecham is lined foul. Third base side, right by the Florida State dugout. Lost, of course, twice to Notre Dame, a conference opponent that was defeated by Georgia Tech in the opening round of this very tournament. They were the a low-ranked seed, the ninth seed in the tournament. Payoff pitch again. Downstairs, first two batters have reached against Houston, both coming on the walk. No outs in the inning, and the 3-0 batter, and Ashton Danley will come up to bat. It was a four-pitch walk against Torres. Much longer at bat where Houston got the two strikes early against Beecham but just couldn't finish the job. And now with two runners on, Ashton Danley, the two-way player, comes up to bat. Pitching coach Danielle O'Toole Trejo having a quick word with Houston as it's Anna Brewer warming up in the Stanford 10. Two on, nobody out. Ashton Danley, batting 346 on the season, comes up to the plate, takes a strike one down the middle. Houston, a two-pitch mix, rise ball, curve ball, both with upspin, both very similar shapes. Especially since she throws that curveball fairly hard. not too much distinguishing those pitches. Danley lines one into the gap in left center field. Coming around is Torres. It's an RBI double for Ashton Danley as Beecham moves over to third base. First three batters for the Noles all reaching. And they still have two in scoring position with nobody out in the bottom of the first inning. So cleanup batter Anaheim up to the plate, two in scoring position, no outs in the inning. First pitch downstairs, ball one. After Anaheim, it's Bella Ruggiero who will come up to bat. Beecham at third, Danley at second. The 1-0 pitch skids behind the backstop, gets all the way, and on the wild pitch, Jasani Beecham scores the second run for the Noles. They lead 2-0 on the Cardinal. Runner on third base, still no one out. Melissa Houston with seemingly very little control over pitches early. 2-0 count to Hind. Swung on and fouled back for strike one. Houston, a very hit-or-miss pitcher, as now Anna Brewer and Ava Bolanti getting up in the pen. Zoe Prostaiku threw almost 100 pitches yesterday. And so we'll see how much usage she'll see today. Two wins the count to Anaheim, the freshman catcher for the Noles. 2-1 on its way, it's chopped to third base, and they have Danley in a rundown between third and the plate. But the throw from Gall is errant. River Mailer can't get to the ball, and Danley scores on the fielder's choice. On the play, Hind gets to second base. First four batters reaching on Alyssa Houston. It's a 3-0 ball game. Runner in scoring position. No one out. Bella Ruggiero up to bat. First pitch from Houston. It's right down the middle for strike one. When it rains, it pours. They looked like they had a sure out on Danley, who was running on contact. But an errant throw by Ava Gall results in another run scoring. Still no outs in the inning. 1-0. Ruggiero shows bunt, it goes foul for strike one. It looks like Anna Brewer might be coming into pitch fairly soon. 1-1 count, a pitch outside. Finished warming up in the pen. Now she's back in the dugout. It's like Zoe Prostaiku is right by the entrance of that dugout as well. We'll see if she comes out. 1-2 is the count to Ruggiero. Pitch on its way from Houston. Chop foul down the first base side. We'll do it again. Stanford went down quietly in the top of the inning. Two strikeouts, a weak grounder, and a walk in between. Now the fifth batter up for the Noles this inning with a 3-0 lead. And a runner in scoring position with no outs. Houston, off she goes with the 1-2 pitch. It's grounded up the middle. Shepherd has it. And the runner, Hind, advances to third, but Stanford finally gets the first out in the bottom of the inning. All right, one out and a runner on third base. Six-hole batter, Kennedy Harp, walks up to the plate. Only one hard hit ball this inning as Houston finds the inner third for a strike. It's been poor control by Houston and poor defense, which has resulted in the Noles plating three runs. Stanford really beating themselves in the bottom of this one. The 0-1 count, line foul down the third base side. Stanford staff notes how the Cardinal are a good comeback team. The batters support the pitchers when they face adversity. It's one of the reasons why the home series was advantageous to the Cardinal. Harp fouls off the 0-2 pitch. Now, with the neutral site game where Stanford's the away team, they don't have that advantage anymore. They'll need to get a decisive lead and not give it up to the Noles as they had at home. Seventh inning giving the Cardinals so much trouble as the 0-2 pitch is grounded. Jade Berry will try again at the plate. Home plate umpire rules it a foul ball. And so Harp will return to the plate and Hind to third. Yesterday as well, Zoe Prostaika, who had been effective for several innings as the 0-2 check swing, no swing ruled by first base umpire Roger Potts. It's 50-50 call there, goes the Noles way. It's a 1-2 count, one out in the inning to Kennedy Harp, the six-hole batter, runner on third. 1-2, popped up on the infield. Shepard heading back, has it, not deep enough to score Hind. So the Cardinal get two outs quickly on weak contact. You know, the bottom of the order for the Noles coming up. Number nine, Shelby McKenzie, the DP for the Noles, up to bat from the left side. And a Hind, the runner on third, as McKenzie slices one foul. So Anna Brewer got some work starting before the game in the Stanford pen. She's now back in the dugout. Ava Bolanti, the freshman who went 2-0 against the Noles, now warming up in the dugout. 0-1, flown into center field. Emily Jones with the grab. After the first four batters reach for the Noles, Houston retires the next three. Florida State takes a 3-0 lead early in the game. Stanford bats trying to cut the deficit in the top of the inning. It'll be Barry Jones and Economita's due up in the top of the second when we're back here on 90.1 FM, KZSU Stanford.
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0: Top of the second at Palmer Park. Stanford Cardinal giving up a 3-run lead to the Noles in the first inning. And the Bats back up to try to cut the deficit here against Bella Dmitrijevic. 5, 6, and 7 in the order. That's Jade Berry, Emily Jones, and Joey Economides. As Berry takes strike one against Dmitrijevic. The 0-1 in the dirt for ball one. Berry went 4-for-13 against FSU pitching at home. That's a 308 average, 316 average on the season for Berry. The junior third baseman watches one on the outer third for strike two. Anna Brewer now back in the Stanford pen. Get some more work in. 1-2 is the count to pitch to Berry. Is popped up and foul. Now to play. Stanford in their white and red pinstripes today. 1-2 count. Pitch outside. Ball two. Florida State, their maroon tops, white pants. Gold lettering for FSU. Tutu's the count. The pitch to Berry. She checks up her swing on a pitch downstairs. Working a long at-bat against Dmitrijevic. Started the second game of the series against the Cardinal. Went 3 2/3 innings, 4 hits, 4 runs, all earned. Payoff pitch to Berry is a called strike three on a pitch that looked inside. So she heads back to the dugout, one out in the inning. She thought she had a walk. She was jogging down the first base line, not to go to the dugout, but to first base. So Emily Jones will come up to bat with the bases empty. Home plate umpire Robbie Guest calling balls and strikes. Jones takes ball one downstairs. Jones, a slap hitter. Corners pinched in for her. 403 batting average, leading the team. 1-0. Grounds it through the right side of the infield. Swinging all the way at this at-bat. Beats the defense out for the first Cardinal hit today. So the designated player today, Joey Economides, batting from the right side, comes up to the plate. Economides went 1-for-4 yesterday, 1-for-3 yesterday, a walk and a single. And she takes ball one that trickles out of the glove of Hind. One on, one out for the Cardinal in the top of the second. And Economides rips one right to left field. Daniels with the grab for out number two. So the 8-hole hitter in Addison Shepherd comes up to bat. Shepherd took a walk yesterday, but went 0-for-2 otherwise, looking for her first hit here at Charlottesville. Chops the first one foul. Jones stealing on that pitch will have to head back to first base. Count is 0-1 on Addison Shepherd. It's like Coach Alistair looking for something there. Anna Brewer coming back into the dugout. They'll rule an out. Looks like Emily Jones might have left early before the pitch was released. So she gets on with the hit, but the Cardinal go down 3 of 3 down. Melissa Houston looks like she's going back out there to pitch in the bottom of the second inning. Stanford unable to plate any in the top of the inning. It's 3-0 after 1.5. We'll be back with you here on 90.1 FM KZSE Stanford.
1: What's going to be one of the years later?

them on and off the field and throughout the Sanford community. To find out more about the Buck Cardinal Club, go to buckcardinal.com. 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

bottom of the second that stands at Palmer Park. Melissa Houston, after giving up three runs in the bottom of the first inning, still in this game. And she fires high and tight to Haley Griggs. Two up for the Noles this inning. 8-9-1. That's Griggs, Sturgis, and back to Torres at the top of the lineup. When it was a count, the pitch to Griggs, a wave and a miss. And Houston looking for a bounce back frame after giving up just one hit, but two walks as well. All three of those came in to score. Two of them earned of the three, as Ava Gall committed an error behind the dish. Can't frame this pitch. That was borderline low. That's ball two. A few mental missteps for the Cardinal. Emily Jones leaving early on a pitch that was a foul ball. 2-1 to Griggs. Another swing and a miss. Griggs batting .278 on the season. 5 home runs and .887 OPS. 2-2 is the count. Houston pitching her glove. Off she goes. A wave and a miss. Rise ball for the first strikeout for Houston. She gets the first batter swinging this inning. For Stanford, just a need to play clean, error-free softball today. McKenna Sturgis, 9-0 batter, takes a strike down the middle. Always expect to give up a few runs against a team like Florida State. What you can do on the other end. No base running mistakes, no fielding errors. 0-1 count to Sturgis, pitch outside for ball one. And so when you come out in the bottom of the first, you give up an error that scores another run on a routine play, and then make a base running mistake in the top of the second. Tough to build momentum. 1-1 pitch, lined into center field. Won't get to the wall. Cut off by Jones. Wide turn by Sturgis at first. But the outfield defense keeps the Noles to a single. And the ever-potent top of the Florida State lineup comes back up to bat. Lisa Torres with one out and one on comes back up to bat. Took a four-pitch walk against Houston to lead off the FSU bats. First pitch, a little outside, ball one. For the 9-0 batter to get on in front of these top of the order hitters for the Noles, it's luxury for this FSU squad. 1-0 pitch popped up high in the air and out of play. That scores up the count 1-1. Torres was kept relatively quiet during the series at Stanford, though she did hit a home run that weekend. 1-1 pitch on the way, upstairs, ball two. A real tough series for FSU travel-wise. The games were on network television, so they had late start times on the West Coast.

7 p.m. start times combined with bad weather. As a 2-1, Flores chases at the pitch outside for strike two. His game started at 8-9 p.m. local time, ended past midnight on the East Coast. Now, on the East Coast, this tournament has a 2-2 pitches upstairs for ball three. Florida State, perhaps in a more familiar environment, the weather clearing up today. It's now Stanford who has had to adjust to these conditions. Payoff pitch to Torres is grounded up the middle, gets into center field, cut off by Jones, play at third. Throw a little offline on the play. Torres takes second. It's a single that puts both runners in scoring position. And Houston clearly not with their best stuff today. Just can't seem to put away batters. We'll have another pitching coach visit to the circle. Danielle O'Toole Trejo. Just trying to gauge what is and isn't working. As it looks like now, Zoe Prostyko is also getting work in the Stanford pen. Jasani Beauchamp now up to bat. She took a walk against Houston. And like in this at-bat against Torres, Houston got up early in the count, got to two strikes. Just couldn't finish the job. 3-2 to Beauchamp, the walk, to Torres, the single. It's now second and third with one out. Florida State with the 3-0 lead against Stanford. Pitch on the way. It's on the inner third for a strike. Torres at second, Sturgis at third. 0-1 count to Beauchamp. Pitch on the way. It's downstairs. Good stop by Gall to keep it from going to the backstop. It's a 1-1 count. After the conclusion of this game, it'll be Duke and Virginia Tech, the other semifinals matchup today. The 1-1, grounded to third, no play at the plate. Berry will go to third base, and now they can't get Torres on throw from second to third. It's an RBI ground out for Beauchamp. Florida State taking a 4-0 lead. Torres moves over to third, and now Ashton Danley, who has one of three Knoll hits today, comes up to bat. 4-0 lead for the Knolls in the bottom of the second, two outs. Check swings one foul, just right over the Knoll dugout, and that's strike one. Stanford will have 9-1-2. Due up to bat in the top of the third. That's Bolifin, Chan, and Kern. ...0-1 count. Danley rips one into center field. That'll score the fifth run. And Danley's now 2-for-2 today as the Knolls break open a 5-0 lead. Cleanup batter Anna Hine now up to the dish. Hine reached on a fielder's choice last inning. First pitch, downstairs, ball one. It's a 1-0 count. Runner on first, it's Ashton Danley. Two outs in the inning. Florida State three in the first, two in the second. The 1-0 pitch, chopped foul. Right in front of the Knoll dugout. Lonnie Alameda, the head coach for the Knolls, picking it up and putting it back onto the field of play.
Count is 1-1. Pitch downstairs, ball two. The second game of the regular season set against the Noles, Stanford played at 7 runs in 1 inning. As Houston misses upstairs, ball three to Hind. Indeed, they started that inning off against Dmitrievich. Played at 4 after she kept the Cardinal bats quiet for the first several innings of the game. 3-1 pitch on the way from Houston. Grounded sharply to Berry. Long throw across the diamond. Makes the play. And ends the inning. Two more come across against Houston. It's a 5-0 lead after two complete in the books. Stanford will need to get to work to cut the deficit here in the top of the third. Bullifin, Chan, and Kern do up when we're back here on 90.1 FM, KZSU Stanford.

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0: Top of the third at Palmer Park in Charlottesville, Virginia. And the Cardinal trailing by five against this Florida State team that is certainly looking for some revenge after being swept by Stanford. The 8-9-1 due up for the Cardinal, Shepard, Bolifin, and Chan. Shepard was up to bat, and the first pitch she sees flies it into center field. Easy first out for the Noles. Sydney Bolifin is up to bat from the left side. Sophomore left fielder up against Dmitrijevic. First pitch outside, ball one. One out in the inning. Bolifin up to bat. The 1-0 pitch outside again, ball two. Stanford has gone a runner on base both innings, but they haven't been able to advance past first. A 2-0 pitch upstairs to Bolifin. A three ball count against the 9-hole hitter. Three balls, no strikes. One out in the inning. At the top of the lineup coming up. 3-0. Called strike one on the outer third. No action in either bullpen right now. We'll see if a new pitcher comes out for Stanford at the bottom of the inning. 3-1. Bolifin takes a hack, fouls it back. Count goes full. Count runs full on Bolifin, who had a 3-0 count. Now Dmitrijevic with the payoff pitch. It's popped up, sinking fast, but heading back and making the grab. There's the second baseman, McKenna Sturgis. Now the top of the order comes up with no one on and two outs. I'm not quite running out, but I certainly don't want to take a 5-0 deficit too late into the game. Chan struck out swinging on three pitches against Dmitrijevic. Now takes ball one upstairs. Chan went 2-for-5 yesterday. 1-0 pitch on the way. On the outside corner for strike one. A leadoff double against Louisville. Came to score in the bottom of the first inning. Took all the way to the extra inning eighth to notch an extra hit. 1-1 is lined into left field. On the warning track, Ashton Daniels makes the grab. The Cardinal go down 1-2-3 in the top of the third inning. And they'll take the field in the bottom, trying to keep the damage at 5. After 2.5, Cardinal blanks the Noles with 5 runs on the board. It's Anna Brewer to come in relief of Houston. We're back here at KZSU 90.1 FM Stanford.
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0: Bottom of the third, Stanford with the pitching change with Houston exiting after giving up five runs to the Noles. It's Anna Brewer, the freshman, taking the circle for the Cardinal. 4.33 ERA on the season. Started the game yesterday, gave up two runs, just one of them earned, in one inning of work against Louisville. The 5, 6, and 7 due up this inning. That's Ruggiero, Harp, and McKenzie. We're waiting for ESPN to conclude their interview with head coach Jessica Allister of Stanford squad.
1: Number 44.
0: Okay, looking for a clean frame here. Bella Ruggiero out to bat. First pitch on the way from Brewer is on the outside corner for strike one. Two-pitch mix for Brewer. Drop ball, changeup. Drop ball upper 60s, changeup mid to high 50s. There's the changeup. And Ruggiero checks up for a swing. Third base umpire Craig Hyde rules no swing on that one. 1-1 pitch, lined into right field, heading back towards the warning track. Making the grab is Kira Chan. And hard contact, but that's out number one for the Cardinal in the bottom of the third. Kennedy Harp, who popped up to second base, Addison Shepherd. Now up to bat. First pitch a little outside for ball one. Florida State five runs on four hits, capitalizing on a Stanford error. The 1-0 pitch inside for ball two. Stanford no runs on one hit. Top of the inning, they went 1-2-3. 2-0 pitch on the way is outside, got crossed up with David Gall behind the dish. That's quickly a 3-0 count on Kennedy Harp, a six-hole batter in this lineup. 3-0 right down the middle, and that's a strike. Stanford needs to win this game to keep their NCAA hosting chances alive. And Florida State, 3-1, is grounded up the middle past the outstretched arm of River Mailer. Wide turn at first for Harp. He'll stay on first. It's one out, one on for the Noles. Bottom of the lineup coming up, starting with Shelby McKenzie. Florida State on their part looking to get a quality win here, a Q1 win. First pitch to McKenzie on the outer third for a strike. Trying to get a top 8 seed nationally. 0-1 pitch to Shelby. McKenzie downstairs for ball one. A chance to host all the way through Super Regionals. Are the Noles. One out. 1-1 count to McKenzie. 0-1 today. Flew out to Emily Jones in center. Pitch on its way. McKenzie corks it foul right above the Noel dugout for strike two. Harp on first, bottom of third inning, Noles leading by five. The 1-2, the call, strike three. Anna Brewer gets her first K of her afternoon. That's the second out of the inning. And the Cardinal a chance for a clean frame for the first time today. Haley Griggs at the plate was the first strikeout victim for the Noles today. Struck out against Houston swinging. Takes the ball inside from Brewer. When it was the count, Brewer's pitch outside, ball two. There's a real delayed strike three call from home plate umpire Robbie Guest. No loud audible clue either. 2-0 pitch on the way from Brewer. Popped up softly on the infield. Brewer makes the grab, heading towards the dugout already. She gets a clean frame in the bottom of the third inning. After three complete frames, Noles up 5-0 on the Cardinal. Due up for Stanford. Power of the order, Kern, Mailer, and Gall. 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

0: top of the fourth at Palmer Park. The Cardinal chasing five runs here in the semifinal matchup against the Noles. They'll have the heart of the lineup to try to get on base and get some runs across the board against the freshman hurler, Bella Dmitrievich, who's gone three clean frames against a real potent offense. Kern drew a walk against Dmitrievich her first time up. First pitch is on the outer corner for strike one. Kern batting 390 on the year. Watches one just off the plate this time for ball one. Taryn Kern, the senior, drew an AUSL golden ticket on the first game against FSU at home. The 1-1 is lined foul and out of play. That came on a night where she had a three-run home run against the Noles. It was against Ashton Danley. The 1-2 trickles on the ground, then they make it to the plate for ball two. Two's the count. Kern the leadoff batter this inning, the two-hole batter in the Stanford lineup. That's Dmitrievich. Pitch on the way downstairs. Kern draws a full count here. Kern with the chance to play professionally with the Chicago Bandits this summer. Dmitrievich. Pill in the glove. Payoff pitch is a called strike three on the outside corner. She goes down looking as River Mailer walks up to the plate. River Mailer now up to bat. Struck out against Dmitrievich earlier, watches one up and away for ball one. One out, no one on. Mailer at the plate. Had the walk-off at bat yesterday against Louisville as she takes a strike on the outer third. That squares up the count 1-1. Five of the lead for the Noles. Now in the middle innings as Mailer takes the Dmitrievich fastball outside for ball two. Stanford with just one hit on the afternoon as Mailer pops one high in foul territory. On the warning track, heading towards her own dugout. Issa Torres makes the out. Two outs, no one on. Ava Gall up to bat. Stanford having trouble building momentum on either end of the ball. Anna Brewer came out with a clean frame over just four batters, but the bats haven't been able to capitalize on that. Gall takes a strike on the outer third. 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It's 11:01 a.m. And the 0-1 pitch is downstairs to Gall. It's a 1-1 count. Semifinals day at the ACC Softball Championship Tournament. They're in Charlottesville, Virginia. The University of Virginia playing host here at Palmer Park. 1-1. the Gaul is off the plate for ball two. In the middle innings now here at Palmer Park, Stanford are down 5-0 to the Noles, who come in as the number one seed in this tournament. The 2-1 pitch, off the plate, ball three. If Gaul can reach, she'll pass the baton off to Jade Berry, who's waiting in the on-deck circle. Three-one is driven into center field. Running into center field is Danley from left. It's another 1-2-3 frame for the Cardinal, who can't get anything going against Dmitrievich in the circle. After 3.5, Stanford trailing by 5. Anna Brewer to take the pill again in the circle for the bottom of the inning. When we're back here on 90.1 FM, KZSU Stanford.
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Bottom of the fourth at Palmer Park. Anna Brewer in her second inning of her work against the Knoll lineup. She'll face off against 9-1-2. That's Sturgis, Torres, and Beecham.

0: So Torres do up second this inning. Scored her both times up today. First pitch by Brewer downstairs for ball one. Is the count pitch to Sturgis at the knees for a strike. That squares up the count. Brewer deals. This one's line drive into right field. Nine-hole hitter getting on for the top of this Noles lineup again. Sturgis is 2-for-2. Singles to right field. So it brings up Issa Torres up to bat for the third time today. One for one with the walk and a single, coming in to score both times. First pitch to Torres. She shows bunt. It goes foul behind the dish for ball one. For strike one. Excuse me. Stanford with fewer and fewer opportunities to make up this deficit against Bella Dmitrievich, who's given up exceptionally little traffic today. As the 0-1 is grounded to Kern at first, they'll get the lead runner. They won't get the lead runner at second. Tough play to make with the speedy runner. And it looks like Coach Alistair won't challenge the play. Torres reaches first base safely, and with no outs in the inning, Noles have 2-1 against Brewer. Two on, nobody out. Jasani Beecham up to bat. Takes outside, ball one. Beecham is 0-for-1 today with the walk. And the 1-0 is downstairs for ball two. Brewer's pitch is a soft line drive into right and left field. Bullifin will throw home. Throw is cut off by Barry at third base. And so Sturgis comes in to score. Beecham reaches first on the single. It's first and second still for the Noles. They're up 6-0 in the bottom of the fourth inning. It's Ashton Danley to the plate. Two runners on. And nobody out. Like we'll have a pitching change here. Zoe Prostyko coming out into the circle. With Beecham on base, that is the winning run for the Noles. So the line on Brewer, 1+ innings pitched. Gave up 4 hits. No, 1 run so far, responsible for both runners on base. No walks and a strikeout. Stanford coming in to this game with a 15-game win streak that started with 3 games against Florida State. Now the Noles in prime position to snapped that win streak at 15. Zoe Prostyko, for her part, trying to keep the winning run from scoring and prevent Stanford from a run rule victory here if they're unable to plate any in the top of the fifth. Ashton Danley, 2-for-2 today, up against Prostyko. Misses well upstairs with the rise ball for ball one. Prostyko, 4-pitch mix, rise ball, drop ball, changeup, and slider. One-o pitch on the way. It was a foul ball for the backstop. Barry Jones and Economides do up for the Cardinal in the top of the fifth inning. They'll have to get three outs here, though, before gets to that point. Ava Belanti getting loose in the Stanford pen as Danley grounds one past Taryn Kern at first base. It's a high chopper, and it looks like she might have had a glove on it, but she couldn't get her glove around it. And so it's a two-bagger for Danley. As the seventh run comes in to score for the Noles, that's Issa Torres who scores. Beecham makes her way to third base, Danley to second. So Anaheim up to bat, 0-for-2 today, takes ball one low and outside. One of the count, Prostyko's pitch is a fly ball to center field. It'll be good for a sack fly. That's the eighth run, so the Noles in run rule territory now. Line closed on on Brewer. One inning pitched, four hits, three runs, all earned. No walks and a strikeout.
1: Now that is number 44, Bella Ruggiero.
0: And so with the sack fly by Hine scoring Beecham, Bella Ruggiero comes up to bat with the runner on third base. Pitch from Prostyko, a wave and a miss on the rise ball. One count, pitch on the way, grounded to second base. They'll try for the plate, not in time. Ruggiero reaches on the fielder's choice. Danley scores as Gall can't apply the tag. 9-0 ball game, Noles in front. First earned run on Prostyko now. As Kennedy Harp up to bat. Golf swung foul for strike one. Runner on first, Bella Ruggiero. Kennedy Harp 1-for-2 today, waves and misses. And a rise ball for strike two. O2 pitch on the way, upstairs, ball one. Harp grounds one sharply to short. And Stanford gets lead runner. They try to turn two, but they're unable to get the flip off from second base. 6-4 retires Ruggiero. Harper places her at first base. Two hits in the inning, one on. And Shelby McKenzie's up to bat. First pitch, a drop ball. McKenzie checks her swing for ball one. One 0 pitch is a high fly ball to deep center field. Back on the warning track, Emily Jones makes the grab. That ends the inning. Prostyko comes in, gives up the inherited runner. Stanford trails by 9. They will need to play at least 2 to have a chance to keep the game going. And they'll have Barry Jones and Economides due up to bat. They need to cut the deficit to at least 7 to not get run ruled by the Noles in the top of the 5th. We'll be back with you here on KZSU 90.1 FM Stanford for that top of the 5th inning.
2: 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And thank you again for tuning in to KZSU Sports.

All right, top of the fifth at Stanford softball, at Palmer Park. And a new pitcher in the circle for the Noles. It's Ashton Danley moving from left to pitcher at first. It's Bueno. And then left, it's Griggs. Barry grounds the first pitch she sees back to Danley. It's a 1-3 putout for the first out. Clock is ticking for the Stanford batters as Emily Jones walks up to the plate. She is 1-for-1 today, though she was out after leaving early before the pitch was released by the pitcher. Pitch to Jones, strike at the knees from Danley. A 1 to Jones is a Baltimore chop to Torres at short. Throw gets to first. And the Cardinal down quickly. First two outs of the top of the fifth. So Joey Economides has to reach base if the Cardinal want to prevent getting run ruled 9-0 by the Noles here. First pitch on the way, downstairs, ball one. One-oh, grounded up the middle. Economides does just barely enough to stay alive, makes the turn for a second. And slides in with the double. First extra base hit for the Cardinal. And that's the first base runner for the Cardinal to reach scoring position today. And they'll put in the pinch runner, Jordana King, at second base. So two outs and a runner on base. Addison Shepherd up to bat. Now Addison Shepherd also has to come in to score to prevent the run rule. First pitch by Danley plunks her on the shoulder. She heads down to first base. Danley struggling a little more than Dmitrievich has had in her outing. The line on Dmitrievich, four innings pitch scoreless, just one hit, one walk, and four Ks. Runners on first and second for Sydney Bolifin up against Ashton Danley. Watches one clip the outside part of the zone for strike one. So Stanford has to score that runner from first base to stay alive in this game. Bolifin waves and misses. It's a foul ball, though. So the runners have to head back to first and second. Noles one strike away from run ruling Stanford here. O2. Bolifin gulfs it foul down the first base side, just doing enough to stay alive here. Noles looking for revenge against the Stanford squad that swept them at their home ballpark. Now back in more familiar territory for the Noles. 0-2 pitch on the way.
Bulifin lines it straight at Danley, knocks it down, gets it over to first, and Stanford has their 15-game win streak snapped here at Palmer Park in the semifinals of the ACC Softball Championship Tournament. They lose this game 9-0 in five innings as Florida State has a comeback, has a statement win against the Cardinal. Knowles will face the winner of Virginia Tech and Duke tomorrow as Stanford will await their placement in the NCAA tournament. With this loss, it's fairly unlikely that the Stanford Cardinal will have the opportunity to host, but they'll be anxiously waiting Selection Sunday to see where they end up for the regionals next weekend. Final score out of Palmer Park, 9-0. Stanford loses it in five. We thank you for joining us here at Palmer Park on 90.1 FM KZSC Stanford for this game of Stanford softball at the ACC tournament. We'll be back with you next week for the NCAA tournament, starting with the regionals, as Stanford looks to make their way back to OKC. Until then, we hope you have a great rest of the day. Thanks for tuning in. And as always, go Cards.

This is Zootopia on KZSU Stanford, playing tracks from albums our DJs have played the most over the last 25 years. And at the bottom of every hour, a track recently added to our rotation of the very latest music in our library.

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1: Welcome to Philosophy Talk, the program that questions everything.
0: Except your intelligence. I'm Ray Briggs.
1: And I'm Josh Landy. We're coming to you via the studios of KALW San Francisco Bay Area.
0: Continuing conversations that begin at Philosopher's Corner on the Stanford campus, where Josh teaches philosophy.
1: And from the University of Chicago, where Ray now teaches philosophy.
0: Today, we're thinking about Marx and morality.
1: Oh yeah, Karl Marx, he hated morality. He called it a bourgeois prejudice. He thought it was just a way to, like, trick workers into being good, docile drones instead of taking up arms against the system.
0: Nah, Josh, Marx is a moralist. He's constantly railing against capitalist business owners. He says they exploit their workers, they deprive people of dignity, and they suck the life out of society. That is moral criticism if I ever heard it.
1: Well, if that's what Marx actually thought, then he was contradicting himself. I mean, he says it right out. The communists do not preach morality at all.
0: Okay, but he didn't mean all morality there. He meant bourgeois morality. You know, the kind that's used to trick the workers. He thought we could do better than that. There's a real morality out there, one that's ready to replace the fake one.
1: But that's not what Marx actually says. Look, I'm going to quote the guy verbatim. Here he is. Communism abolishes eternal truths. It abolishes all religion and morality instead of constituting them on a new basis. I don't know, Ray. I feel like that's the opposite of what you just said. He's not saying we should make a new ethical system. He's saying we should smash all of them.
0: Nah, you're getting them all wrong. He's not saying we should smash them now. He's saying we should smash them in the future. You know, once we have a communist utopia. In that utopia, everybody's needs will be met. So we won't have to worry about conflicting needs anymore.
1: I mean, gosh. First of all, I don't know about not being conflicting needs, but even if people's needs don't conflict in the utopia, surely you still need to be a good person. For example, let's say you're in the utopia and you promise somebody to keep their secret. And then, yeah, you decide that's much more fun to go and blab it to everybody. Haven't you done a bad thing? Why won't stuff like that be a problem in the utopia?
0: Well, maybe in the utopia you'll want to keep the secret. You won't have to be forced to by some external moral system, like some kind of angel on your shoulder whispering orders into your ear. That's what morality is all about. It's a way of getting people to do stuff they don't already want to do. Once we're in utopia, everyone will just want to do what's best for everybody else.
1: Hey, I've been to Burning Man too, Ray. It's really fun to imagine you're in utopia for a week. But it's just not sustainable as a long-term project. Who's going to collect the garbage?
0: People will take turns, and they'll want to. Come on. Don't you ever do stuff for your loved ones just because you love them? That's what it's going to be like. For everyone. Everywhere.
1: Have you met human beings? We're a selfish species. Each of us looks out for our own interests. Why should we think that that's going to change just because the workers have seized the means of production?
0: Well, look how different we are now from how people were even 100 years ago, let alone 1,000 or 10,000. In ancient Rome, pretty much everyone thought slavery was totally normal. Nowadays, pretty much everyone would be appalled if they found out that their neighbor had a slave. We've come a long way. Why not think it's going to continue?
1: We've come a certain way, but, you know, now we have factory farming, we're destroying the environment, people are going bankrupt from doctor's bills just to make the medical industry rich. Human greed hasn't gone away, Ray, and I don't think it's about to.
0: You're such a Debbie Downer. That's just one side of human nature. Look around you. People aren't just trying to fleece each other to line their pockets. They're also building schools. They're inventing cures for diseases. They're painting murals just to brighten everyone's day. We want to help each other. A huge part of human nature is the desire to contribute something new to society.
1: Well, that is true, Ray. We do have an altruistic side to us. I just think we still have to contend with the selfish side, and I'm not sure that's going to change, not even in your Marxist utopia.
0: Well, maybe our guest will convince you that change is possible. It's Vanessa Wills, whose new book is called Marx's Ethical Vision.
1: But first, we wanted to know what change is possible right now via the ballot box. So we sent our roving philosophical reporter, Holly J. McDeed, to consider what Marxism says about the morality of electoral politics. She files this report.
2: August Nims grew up during the Cold War and noticed how often people opposed to racial equality were also anti-communist.
3: In my youthful enemy of my enemy kind of thinking. If the racists hated the communists, then there must be something good about the communists.
2: His understanding of the world became more sophisticated over time. Now he's a professor of political science at the University of Minnesota, where he specializes in Marxism. He's also the author of the book, The Ballad, The Streets, or Both, From Marx and Engels to Lenin and the October Revolution.
3: At a very early age, it became clear to me that something radical, something fundamental had to be done in order to address racial inequality in the United States.
2: Exercising the right to vote is not exactly considered radical, but it can sometimes be portrayed as the most important thing, a matter of life or death. Like in 1964, when incumbent Democratic President Lyndon B. Johnson was running against the Republican Senator Barry Goldwater. In a Johnson TV ad from that year, a little girl plucks daisy petals in a field, counting down to a nuclear explosion. The message? Beware. Goldwater could lead the country into a nuclear war. Voting for the right person could save mankind.
4: Vote for President Johnson on November 3rd. The stakes are too high for you to stay home.
2: Nims doesn't buy that voting in itself, often a decision between the lesser of two evils, is exercising political power.
3: We're exercising an important democratic right to register a preference. Registering a preference should not be confused with the actual exercise of power. Power means to impose one's will.
2: Karl Marx and his close friend and collaborator Friedrich Engels offer some valuable insight on that. Nimp says that the revolutions of the late 1840s required the pair to address parliamentary democracy and the electoral process.
3: They had to deal with this problem. Should the working class vote for the liberals, or should they have their own political party and have their own candidates and so on? And Marx and Engels' initial reaction was to say, no, we're too small. The working class doesn't have the means and the strength to have its own political party.
2: None other than Marx and Engels, the first time they participate in the political process, subscribe to the lesser of evils claim.
3: And therefore, it should vote for the liberals in order to make sure that the reactionaries don't get elected.
2: But once the liberals are elected, they betray the interests of the working class. From that experience, Marx and Engels learn very important lessons.
3: Elections could be used by the working class, not as an end in themselves, but as a means to an end. They could be used to do political education, to explain what their program is, what their ideas are, and so on. And secondly, elections could be extremely important to determine where the strength of the working class is and what sectors of the population are voting for the working class candidates.
2: And taking the temperature of the working class is important for that day when the revolution comes. Vladimir Lenin, founder of the Communist Party, understood what Marx and Engels were getting at. For about a decade before the Russian Revolution, Lenin led the Bolsheviks in electoral work.
3: That 10-year experience, I argue, was indispensable, using Lenin's own words, indispensable in understanding why the Bolsheviks were able to do what they did in 1917.
2: So for students of Marx, the electoral process is important for political education, but it's not the most important thing. A means to an end, not the end itself.
3: For Marx and Engels, their view was that it wasn't enough to be outraged by evil and immoral things. The question is, how do you deal with it?
2: In 1965, President Johnson signed the Voting Rights Act, prohibiting racial discrimination in voting. But that only came in response to the masses taking to the streets and demanding this right.
3: It's in the streets, on the picket lines, on the barricades. That's where real power is exercised.
5: Long live the revolution! Yeah!
2: For Philosophy Talk, I'm Holly J. McDeed.
1: Thanks for that great report, Holly. Lots to think about, especially in election season. I'm Josh Landy. With me is my fellow philosopher, Ray Briggs. And today we're thinking about Marx and morality.
0: We're joined now by Vanessa Wills. She's professor of philosophy at George Washington University and author of Marx's Ethical Vision. Vanessa, welcome to Philosophy Talk.
6: Thank you so much for having me.
1: So, Vanessa, you've written a lot about Marx, including your most recent book. But what first got you interested in his philosophy?
6: I was a graduate student in the early 2000s, and in 2003, the U.S. invaded Iraq, and it struck me as totally, obviously, irrational and immoral, and I immediately joined whatever protests I could find and was out in the streets and interacting with activists. But as a philosopher, I wanted to have theory. I wanted to think more deeply about what I was doing and why and what was happening. And I met socialists and they started talking to me about Marx, and I started reading some Marx and never stopped, kept going.
0: So, Vanessa, earlier Josh and I were arguing about Marx's views on morality. Josh says Marx doesn't believe in morality, and I said he does. So who's right?
6: So I actually think you're both right, in a way. So one of the sort of themes of my book is the importance of taking a historical lens to Marx. And so I think we simultaneously have Marx talking about the already ongoing abolition of morality as a separate theoretical enterprise. But at the same time, we can look at Marx himself and see that he spends hundreds and hundreds of pages writing about moral philosophy. So it doesn't make sense to me to be dismissive of him or dismissive of that project.
0: So when he says, so he definitely says a bunch of things about how he doesn't like morality and doesn't believe in it. And then he also says things that sound like moral talk. Does he mean the same thing by morality in the anti and the pro discussion?
6: So I use these two terms, moralism and morality. And moralism, in German, it's Moralismus, so it's a very similar word. And moralism is this sort of using morality to harangue people into doing things that are contrary to their good or to the general good, right? And that in fact serve to uphold existing repressive regimes and systems. Morality is something much broader, I think, and can would be applying at times to, you know, whatever it is that Kant is doing, you know, that Bentham is doing, but also more broadly to just moral thinking, right? Kind of an ethical conception of human beings.
0: So like an example of moralism would be, say, your boss telling you, you need to come in and work on like your day off because otherwise you'll be letting your fellow workers down because you won't be covering their shift. So that sounds like the kind of thing that Marx would be like against, but that's not all of morality then.
6: Right. We're a family. Don't you care about, you know, or people do this to teachers all the time, for example. Don't you care about the children? What do you mean you want a higher salary? What do you mean you're going on strike? I would consider that a very moralistic way of talking to working people.
1: So that I get, right? So, you know, some employer saying, you know, be loyal to the family family that is our company, right? That seems like just a kind of, you know, shenanigan, right? To get people to be sort of docile workers. But it sounded like you were saying Marx is also criticizing someone like Immanuel Kant. Well, that's kind of surprising because it seems like Kant wants this kind of the same thing that Marx does. He wants us to treat other people with dignity as ends, not means. He wants people to flourish as human beings. Why would he reject that?
6: I think this is really important. The thing that most clearly distinguishes Marx from someone like Kant, for example, or someone like John Stuart Mill, who Marx actually speaks quite approvingly of at times, is not necessarily what they desire. It's not necessarily their conception of what it would be like for people to live in sort of ethical harmony with one another. It's the question of how do we get there? And someone like Kant, Marx thinks, is promoting ethical ideals that, were we to enact them, would actually prevent us from ever actually realizing the desired society or the desired end. And so the question is not so much about you can say it's not about the end, it's about the means, you know, but I think even more precisely, you can say it's a difference between merely stating what it is that is considered ethically desirable and having what Marx would consider a scientific account of how we're actually going to get there.
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1: Should we follow our moral dreams or wake up and smell the social reality? 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
2: Except your intelligence. I'm Ray Briggs, and we're thinking about Marx and morality with Vanessa Wills, author of Marx's Ethical Vision.
1: Got questions about Marx's moral thought? 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And while you're there, you can also become a subscriber and seize the means of listening to our library of nearly 600 episodes.
2: So, Vanessa, you were just saying that according to Marx, if we were to enact the ideals of a philosopher like Immanuel Kant, we'd actually never get society to sort of the place where it ought to be. Why not? Why does Marx think that that wouldn't work?
3: So Kant's categorical imperative, of course, one of its formulations is that you act in such a way that you can will through your acting that everybody else do the same thing, basically, that you can sort of that can make some kind of coherent rational sense. And in a divided class society where you have groups of people whose interests are completely opposed to one another, will sort of necessarily hamstring the proletariat, the working people, from doing the things that they need to do in their own interest. I mean, another way of putting this is that it's mistaken or premature to theorize from the point of view of a kind of universal collective humanity that doesn't exist yet, and that still is in the process of hopefully being forged into being precisely by the proletariat's struggle and conflict and opposition to capitalists, right, to the ruling class.
2: So, Vanessa, I really like your point that in a class society, different classes are going to have different interests, and they're going to develop maybe moral theories that fit those interests. So, like, if you're a boss, you're going to think that the right thing to do is for everybody to work really hard and not take so many sick days or vacation days, because that's what suits you. So Marx thinks that, like, Kant and his universal morality is just kind of too close to this way of thinking that, like, everybody should have the same morality regardless of their interests. So that all makes sense to me. But I still want to know more about the workers' moral system. So sometimes it sort of seems like Marx is saying that even that moral system is a kind of ideology. So what am I supposed to think about that? Does that mean that ideology isn't always bad?
3: So I definitely think that ideology is itself a neutral concept. There's places where Marx will use it in a way that has a pejorative cast, but he's in those places describing the way that ideology can sometimes conceal its own character as being produced by one's circumstances rather than just being a kind of spontaneous genius, you know, like ideas that just occur to one without being a reflection themselves of the circumstances in which one is living. But ideology itself, in the book, I describe it as a system of ideas that allow one to make sense of a society that is riven with contradiction and, in particular, class conflict and class struggle. But there's no sort of mechanical correlation between the class, a person's class membership, and the beliefs that they all hold.
1: Well, so let's think about exploitation of workers, because that's obviously something that Marx thinks a lot about. And he's worried about ideological justifications or pseudo-justifications for it. What's morally wrong, according to Marx, with the, I mean, you know, seems like it's obviously wrong to exploit people. But give us an account of how Marx explains that it's morally wrong and not just somehow, I don't know, part of the natural evolution of human society or something like that.
3: So I actually think that exploitation is a relatively neutral concept. in and of itself. Because when we talk about exploitation, we're talking about the extraction of value from workers' activity, from their labor. And so I actually don't think that that concept itself can tell us much about what's wrong with it, or that we're going to get much off of a sort of reading of the concept itself. But when we add in other pieces of Marx's picture, like his concept of alienation, and the fact that the exploitation that workers experience figures into this larger story of how their activity, their own labor, their essence, their active essence, if you will, then confronts them as a alien and hostile force, right, opposing them and making their lives worse, degrading them. That's when we really get into the more sort of normative and ethical part of the picture, grounded in a conception of human nature.
2: So when I think about this, like I kind of have a picture of like factory workers in my mind. So like you've got a textile worker, and like having clothes is really cool, and creating clothes is really cool, and you've got this like product that like somebody could be proud of making and excited about making, but the textile worker is just like, well, I'm gonna starve if I don't work as hard as possible to sew as many things as possible. I don't really care about the clothes. I care about getting my money so that I don't starve, and then I'm gonna go home and be too exhausted to do anything fun for the rest of my life. So this is like kind of my like mental picture of alienation. I'm curious about how this applies to sort of other workers who aren't the textile worker, who might have like different degrees of control over their work. So like I have like a pretty cushy gig where I get to like ask questions that excite me and teach students

0: a subjective feeling of not being at home in your work or at home in your life in general, but it need it. You might feel quite, you might love it, right? But, you know, alienation, I think it's also problematic to think about alienation in very individual terms, because, you know, I alone, you know, I have a I'm a tenured professor. I get to think about Marx, right? It's great. But that doesn't dissolve the fact that because I live in a world where human beings are treated the way that they are treated, or where human beings live in the conditions that they live in, it's impossible to live in a material reality like that and actually be able to represent to yourself a full conception of what it really means to be a human being. And so, you know, even the most privileged, you know, well-kept workers, you know, or and even capitalists, you know, cannot escape the fact that we are, as a species, alienated from what it is to be a human being.
1: You're listening to Philosophy Talk. Today we're thinking about Marx and morality with Vanessa Wills from George Washington University. So, Vanessa, the way that Marx put this is, in modern bourgeois society, all relations are subordinated to the monetary-commercial relation. So he wasn't just saying the kind of abstract thing of, well, we can't be fully, we're not living a fully ideal life and we're not taking care of everybody. He's saying all relations are subordinated to a monetary commercial relation. I want to say, I don't think poetry really is. I don't think love is, you know, there are communes, there's Burning Man. I think there's lots of things that aren't subordinated. And I think, you know, in everyday interactions with the people we love and care about, with our wonderful students, with our colleagues, and so on and so on, we can actually have pretty decent, good, altruistic, caring, and sort of, you know, mutually fulfilling relationships. And so I sort of worry that there are kind of these two big exaggerations. One is everything in capitalism is terrible, and the other is everything in utopia will be great. You know, what's going on there? Is Marx just being kind of rhetorical when he makes these big grand statements that, you know, all relations in capitalism are just about money, and on the other side, in the utopia, don't worry, we're all going to want to, you know, take out, the, you know, be the garbage collectors and so on. Or do you think, no, we should take those claims literally, and it makes sense?
0: To say that all human relations, all social relations are subordinated to the monetary system is not to say that they're all just crass calculations, right? So the relationships that I have with my students are very much subordinated by the, if they can't pay, they're not coming. You know, like if the university stops paying me, I ain't going. Right? I
1: mean, but there's like free theater out there, and there's poetry that people are writing and not selling. They're just giving it away. And there's communes and there's love. And come on, not everything is subordinated.
0: Yeah, I think it doesn't mean that we have nothing like good, interesting, loving, real connections to one another. It just means our access to those connections, our ability to have the time to write poetry, much less read it, it depends on our relationship to capital. And that sucks. You know, but actually, I do often use this example with my students. If there's a tendency to have the more extreme read, well, nobody does anything except for profit, it's strictly speaking irrational and shocking that even under a capitalist society, just like you're saying, Josh, people do things all the time where they, you know, that where they lose money on them, right? But I guess I would stand by that statement that you've got to have capital.
2: So, Vanessa, Joel on Twitter mentions a recent article which says that a lot of philosophers who started out as Marxist ended up becoming followers of John Rawls and kind of traded in their communism for liberalism. So the article says that Rawls's book, A Theory of Justice, is, quote, the book that killed Western Marxism, because Rawls, unlike Marx, didn't pretend not to be a moralist. And the article also suggests that Rawls did a better job of explaining what was morally wrong with capitalism, which wasn't exploitation but inequality. So what do you think

0: of all that?
1: Well, one place to start is that there's a question of whether it's really true that these folks started out as Marxists. And I say that not just to be sort of sectarian and snarky. I mean, Rawls has been put to the use of satisfying the egalitarian impulses of well-meaning left liberals, which is not a bad, I mean, great, but it's what is distinctive about Marx is not that he wants equality or wants people to live in conditions of brotherhood. I mean, that, you know, Jesus said it first, right? You know, so that's not what anyone would need to look to Marx for. What's distinctive about Marx is a particular claim about how we might bring those things about. And that is a claim rooted in an analysis of the role of the working class under capital. So now that's important because if it turns out that what the analytical Marxists were doing was just sort of casting around for moral arguments to bolster a belief in egalitarianism, shouldn't have taken them years to realize, of course you don't need Marx if that's all you're trying to get, and maybe Rawls is a bit handier, right?
2: I mean, to maybe take the side of the article for just a minute, didn't Rawls have just really good arguments for why we should have equality?
1: I mean, sure. Like, I actually kind of like Rawls. I mean, I find Rawls interesting. I still remember the first time I read Rawls. I mean, you know, of course there's some interesting arguments in there, even good ones, right? But the claim that Rawls thereby sort of obviates Marxist analysis seems like there's some sort of category mistake there, right? Because the thing that Rawls is said to have provided to this particular milieu of analytic philosophers who dallied with Marxism is just something other than what Marxism ever claimed to offer. I often say that I am myself a strange sort of moral philosopher ethicist because I'm constantly trying to actually downplay the role of ethics. I mean, the reason to think about ethics is as part of a holistic account of human social being. It's not because I think there's an argument in there that's going to change the mind of Jeff Bezos, if only he will see reason, right? You know, like that's sort of not the project. But it is, in fact, the project of much of mainstream analytical philosophy. That literally is the project, to sort of give these quote-unquote objective moral arguments that are compelling to any rational person.
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2: Do you feel alienated at work? 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
3: 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With NYU psychologist Catherine Hartley.
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0: If we took back the power, would we become better people? I'm Josh Landy, and this is Philosophy Talk, the program that questions everything.
1: Accept your intelligence. I'm Ray Briggs. Our guest is Vanessa Wills from George Washington University, and we're thinking about Marx and morality.
0: So Vanessa, you've been arguing really convincingly that Marx does in fact have a moral vision. I mean, he's not just calling for a revolution in the future. He's calling on us to act differently even now, even within the capitalist system. So I'm kind of wondering what he'd say about some of today's issues. Like, what would he say about factory farming, for example?
2: I think factory farming is a great example of a way that capitalism has allowed us to produce beyond our wildest dreams, the ability to put food on people's tables, to use science to maximize our capacity to satisfy our needs, but of course, in this highly distorted form, right? So from the ways that the animals are treated, the unnecessary suffering that serves no role except for the maximization of profit, the ways that the work even affects the human beings who do it, right? Whether it is physical health problems, the terrible pay and the abuse of workers, it's connected to a whole set of issues. And so, yeah, I think it's prime for us to think about, is there a way to utilize what we know about how to feed people and take care of people, but not in a way that has this sort of funhouse mirror, hyper-capitalist, abusive way of treating animals.
1: So that's a really neat Marxist take on factory farming. So what about the gig economy? Because that one seems like it might be pretty tricky, because you might think like, oh, somebody driving an Uber around, they have more control over their life than somebody with a boss. They're their own boss. But like, I think that there would be something that Marx would be uneasy about there. So like, is the gig economy like the way to overcome alienation? And if not, why not?
2: Yeah, it's interesting. Gig economy jobs are often sort of sold to working people as an opportunity to control your own hours, to make decisions about the kind of work that you're doing, and to do it out from under the watchful eye of a boss who's there counting how long you've been in the bathroom, or, you know, all the sorts of ways that people get micromanaged in everyday working environments. But of course, it's a promise that doesn't quite cash out in terms of people actually getting the kind of independence and freedom that they expect. They might not report to a particular boss, but it's unclear whether it's less alienating to respond to a unblinking app, you know, on your phone that is sending you hither and thither to work these excessive hours and often under very difficult circumstances. And we see people who do this kind of work sometimes finding ways to break out from the kind of individualistic isolation of being a quote-unquote small proprietor and banding together. We saw that, for example, in the early days of the COVID-19 pandemic, where people working for Instacart, for example, were organizing together to strike. And we saw this in a number of different cases. So I think it further shows that the strength that people have comes from their role as workers. The role of sole individual proprietor in competition, abstract competition with everyone else, turns out is not that useful for dealing with the demands of capital.
0: Okay, so we've talked about a couple of economic issues, factory farming, the gig economy. It makes sense to think that Marx would have something to say about those. Does he have anything to say about race? Is his philosophy a good resource for thinking about race issues, or does it leave them to the side?
2: It's Marxism is my main resource for thinking about race issues anyway, and I think it is a good one. So it's important to think of Marxist theory as one that's based in a conception of human beings as producing their own social world. And so race and racism, I think about them in this way, as opposed to thinking about them as sort of natural, necessary, eternal features of human existence. They have been produced as social forms historically and can be done away with. And the question of how they've come into being and how we could do away with them are questions that are best answered by asking how it is that human beings are producing their world and all of its various features.
1: So if we get rid of class as a kind of division in society, will that automatically get rid of other prejudices like racism and sexism, or will there be more to do?
2: I think there'll be more to do. I expect there'll be more to do. In his critique of the Godot program, Marx talks about socialism and this notion of what future post-capitalist societies might look like. And one of the things he says is that an immediately post-revolutionary society would still have the stamp of capitalism on it. And so there's nothing automatic about doing away with class society and then immediately having all of the terrible things that class society has brought about disappear. There would still be work to be done. But there's all sorts of opportunities to build power, build awareness, build organization, and to be in solidarity with people who look at the world we're in and say that they've had enough for whatever reason.
1: So I have trouble picturing the world where morality is abolished altogether, which makes sense because I have never seen it and I live in a society where it's unthinkable. How does Marx think that any of us get to know anything about that world that we're all kind of trying to aim at from here? Because like the current situation is unsatisfactory, but like how do we even figure out where we're going?
2: So this is one of the places where I think dialectics comes in. And when I say dialectics, I mean lots of things. I could speak for a couple hours about that. But in particular here, the notion of the world as containing contradictions, right? Like real material contradictions. And so we live in this world that is beset by alienation and exploitation and division and so on. But we do live in the world where people help one another, they create, they spend their time working very, very hard at things that are never going to make them a dime, just because they want to amuse themselves, please others, right? People do these things. And so that is some of what we see as an actually already existing reality in the current world that allows us to have a glimmer of what it would be like if we could have those elements of human life unshackled from all of the impediments to them.
0: So that's the big question for me, right? Because in a way, Marx is asking us to make this gigantic gamble, right? So he's saying, first of all, we're going to need massive violence to overthrow the system. People are going to die. Then there's going to be a kind of transitional phase of despotism, the dictatorship of the proletariat. But it's all going to be worth it because in the utopia, everyone's going to be unalienated. We won't need morality because we'll naturally do the right thing. It'll feel good. It'll be kind of self-realization, not sacrifice. Is that realistic? I mean, there are going to be cases where, you know, not everyone can have the same thing at the same time, like spending time with a friend or something. You can't, you know, not everyone can have that one-on-one time at all times. There's the unpleasant chores. Like, I visited a friend on a commune at one point. Nobody wanted to muck out the turkeys. Like, you took your turn mucking out the turkeys, but you didn't love it. Even on a commune, which is totally self-selecting for communitarian kinds, there are going to be all these necessary jobs. So why should we go for this gigantic gamble, right? It's a big risk to say we're going to sacrifice a bunch of lives. It's going to be worth it because the utopia is going to be perfect. Why should we believe that?
2: So I think this question goes to why many very serious readers of Marx and serious Marxist activists bristle at the notion that his is a moral project, or that he has moral kind of arguments to offer, because he probably has no argument that will satisfy the person for whom it is a gamble, not to put too fine a point on it, right? In order to gamble, you've got to have, you can't gamble unless you have something to gamble, right? But his arguments are directed towards those who have nothing to lose, which is not a gamble. It is an act of survival, of desperation, of seeing that there's nothing for us here.
1: So for those of us who are persuaded that this is a good project, what is one piece of advice you'd give to kind of bring about a less alienated world?
2: I think it's really important, as much as possible, to look to the struggles of poor and working and oppressed people and to learn from those, to take those as our teachers. And I think it's one of the things that, as you know, for myself as a philosopher, for academics, but for lots of people, we work in realms that encourage us to be like independent thinkers, which is good, right? But we don't necessarily learn enough about the importance of following, right? I think following working struggles, following working people, following poor people, following people who are hungry and tired and losing their loved ones to war, I think that is the most important thing that an intellectual can do. It's what I try to do.
0: Vanessa, those are really inspiring words, and this has been an inspiring conversation throughout. Thank you so much for joining us today.
2: Thank you so much.
0: Our guest has been Vanessa Wills, professor of philosophy at George Washington University and author of Marx's Ethical Vision. So, Ray, what are you thinking now?
1: I'm thinking that, you know, everybody should join their local mutual aid society and put this into practice.
0: Yeah. And, you know, do all those other little things that we can do, right? Either for those of us who want to bring about a future revolution or those of us who don't. Either way, there are lots of powerful ethical demands that are just calling out to us to do something. We're going to put links to everything we've mentioned today on our website, philosophytalk.org, where you can also become a subscriber and question everything in our library of nearly 600 episodes.
1: And if you have a question that wasn't addressed in today's show, we'd love to hear from you. Send it to us at comments@philosophytalk.org, and we may feature it on the blog.
0: Now, the mile-a-minute Marxist, it's Ian Scholes, the 60-second philosopher.
3: Ian Scholes, the ethics of Marxism is apparently hard to define. Put another way, enthusiastic outbursts of morality are not normative features of a Marxist system. This is because there is no spirit in Marxism or a Marxist-Leninism, which seems to be the Marxism to beat, still, after all this time. Capitalism, however, seems to be holding its own. Even late-stage capitalism, which includes price gouging, cryptocurrency, artificial intelligence, and so many other bells and whistles, it has erected a tall, noisy, yet flimsy tower in which we all cower streaming bad movies because capitalism has destroyed movie theaters along with internal combustion, recorded music, and the hula hoop. The buck giveth and the buck taketh away. Marxism has no spirit because it is materialistic and godless, which is rather a strange thing to insist upon, in my opinion, and has led to all kinds of unpleasantness not only between East and West, but internal commie schisms as deep as between Anabaptists and Jesuits. The Marxist claim is that everything humans do is in service of production of that which fills our needs, both natural, food and shelter, say, and manufactured, a nice piece of music, a half-baked movie on Netflix, The Need for Speed, for example. We're just appetite people, a never-ending gaping maw, nothing more. This premise is the main thing that freaks out anti-communists, even though it seems to be the foundation of capitalism as well, really. But from Marx's point of view, it seems to me, communism turns that bug into a feature, and if we're honest with ourselves, it can lead eventually to, well, not utopia exactly, if history is any indication, but paranoid nation-states who may have enough to eat but lack big-screen televisions and motorboats. Capitalism, on the other hand, is still the ism to beat, even though it leads to anxiety and alienation. Luckily, capitalism, though it phased out counseling more or less, has come up with an incredible variety of pills that can bring a mood up or down with one little swallow and reasonably priced, unlike psychiatrists. This is because capitalism, like Marxism, is also materialistic. It's all just mechanics. Marxism even called itself a science, which led into many logical blunders, including a belief held in the golden age of Lenin Marxism that evolution was just a biological form of class warfare. Of course, capitalists, before the Depression, also believed that. Another strange thing about capitalism is that adherents believe laissez-faire is the only way to go. Regulations inhibit innovation. How many times have you heard that? Okay, but who doled out loans, never repaid, I don't think, to help build the railroads? Who paid for rockets to the moon? The U.S. government did. Capitalism, if left to its own devices, has put children in the factory floor, slaves in the field, lead in the paint, asbestos in the installation, the planet's on fire. Why? I don't know. Could capitalism have something to do with it? But it also seems like Marxism, intended to be the sensible conclusion to civilization, the fluorescent light at the end of the tunnel, is just another externality, a barrier to capitalistic bliss. But Russia got subsumed by the oligarchy, and China is pretty much what communism would look like if Lenin had decided what the proletariat really needed were more motorboats. Both systems are punitive if you get in the way of what the committee has decided is the path forward. Marxism leads to prison camps and exile. Capitalism leads to bankruptcy, legal fees, rampant drug use, and artificial intelligence. An innovation none of us requested or desired. Bottom line, capitalism, Marxism are the same. In that, everything can be fixed or made better if we just get out of the way and let it work, or else. Ask your doctor if capitalism is right for you. Actual Marxism may vary. I gotta go.
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0: Our executive producer is James Cass.
1: The senior producer is Devin Strolovich. Laura McGuire is our director of research.
0: Thanks also to Pedro Jimenez, Merle Kessler, and Angela Johnston.
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1: on this program do not necessarily represent the opinions of Stanford University or of our other funders.
0: Not even when they're true and reasonable. 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I'm Josh Lent.
1: And I'm Ray Briggs. Thank you for listening.
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6: 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Welcome to Entitled Opinions. My name is Robert Harrison, and we're coming to you from the Stanford campus. There are any number of ways to procure food in the animal world, but for the purposes of today's show, I will reduce them to two: the way of the whale and the way of the oyster. The whale travels thousands of miles to find food from cold, high-latitude feeding grounds in the polar regions to warmer, low-latitude breeding grounds, consuming untold amounts of krill and small fish as it moves. The oyster instead lets the ocean bring things its way by cementing itself to a rock, using a special limestone protein to stay secure, periodically lifting its shell to pump seawater over its gills. It takes in plankton and other nutrients with tiny hair-like structures called cilia. For the record, the host of this radio program is an oyster who holds fast to the rock of Stanford University, where the world's oceanic currents bring in all sorts of things for the feasts we share with you, the Brigade. And oh my, look at what those currents have brought us today. Stay tuned, friends. We have an immense whale swimming in the waters of KZSU, ready to share his cetacean song with us here on Entitled Opinions.
7: That's a beautiful introduction.

0: My guest today is author and filmmaker Werner Herzog, who, if he didn't exist, would have to be invented. He has wandered the earth far and wide, year after year, decade after decade, making one feverish film after another in his quest for what he calls ecstatic truth. Ecstatic truth is not something you grab hold of, not something you possess or uncover. It's something you experience only through the veils that enfold it. Friedrich Nietzsche makes a pertinent statement in this regard at the end of Nietzsche contra Wagner. I quote, "I no longer believe that truth remains truth when the veils are withdrawn. One should have more respect for the bashfulness with which nature has hidden behind riddles and iridescent certainties. Maybe truth has her reasons for not letting us see her reasons. Maybe her name is, to speak Greek, Baubo." End quote. Baubo was the Greek goddess of mirth and mischief. So Nietzsche goes on to declare, "Oh, those Greeks, they knew how to stop courageously at the surface, the fold, the skin, to adore appearance, to believe in forms, tones, words, the whole Olympus of appearance." If my guests will allow me an opinion, I think Werner Herzog's films offer their viewers and his books offer their readers a poetic plenum of surfaces, forms, tones, words, and the enigma of appearances. His films leave representation behind and reveal the extent to which something remains unknown and unrevealed in the lush radiance of the visible world that he brings to the screen. In his book, The Future of Truth, Herzog writes about his open-ended quest for an ecstatic truth that does not lend itself to unveiling. I quote him, "The quest itself, bringing us nearer to the unrevealed truth, allows us to participate in something inherently unattainable, which is truth." There's the pearl in today's oyster. Herzog seeks to make us not the observers of reality, but participants in a truth that pulls us outside of ourselves, a truth that can be drawn near to, but not attained. And with that, let me welcome my guest to the program, Werner Herzog. We're delighted that you could join us today on Entitled Opinions.
1: Thank you for having me back again.
0: Yes.
1: I love this program.
0: Yeah, and we've...
1: good to speak to
0: you. We've had two of them before today, and today we're going to talk a lot about the new book that you just published called The Future of Truth. The quote that I just read comes from that book. Beautifully translated, by the way, by Michael Hoffman, the great Michael Hoffman, and published in English by Penguin Press.
1: A poem, a writer himself, and
0: yes.
1: You can tell.
0: Yes.
1: Yes.
0: So the very last chapter of The Future of Truth has only two sentences where you write, "Truth has no future, but truth has no past either. But we will not, must not, cannot give up the search for it." And I'm very intrigued by that statement. If truth has neither past nor future, does it have a present?
1: Well, that's a strange question, and it's good that you're quoting the end of the book, because, of course, that truth has no past is described in the book. Fabricated lies, fake news exist since we have written testimonies of historical events, beginning in pharaonic times, going to fake Neros who appeared after the suicide of the Emperor Nero, and on and on. Yeah. And of course, it doesn't really have a future either when we look at AI and what's coming at us. But the key to it is we are not the cows in the field. There's something innate in us that compels us to search for some flickering light. We only probably know the vague direction in which to search, and that's about it. And to give us a dignified existence on this planet, we cannot, we must not, and we will not abandon this quest. So, and it's not only for the poet. It's for every one of us.
0: Every one of us. So it's in the quest that the closest that we can get to it is is in the quest, because you do say that ultimately it is unattainable.
1: Yeah. And what is interesting, you mentioned Nietzsche.
0: Yes.
1: And of course, Nietzsche was very, very deep into ancient Greek.
0: Yes.
1: And etymology. And I would like to point out that in ancient Greek, the word for truth is aletheia. And it comes from the verb lantanein, which means to hide, to cover, to disguise. And aletheia, like pathos and apathy, is the contrary of it, meaning aletheia means the discovering, the unveiling, the opening up of the curtains and reveal something. And it's a very, very interesting take on what constitutes truth. And I say it only in quotes. So we have to touch this word only with a pair of pliers. We will use it, but we have to give the caveat for the listeners.
0: Well, in fact, I think a number of the listeners of this program, when you say aletheia, are going to think about also Martin Heidegger, who makes that etymology of truth very important to his philosophy, because he believed that Western philosophy has been so driven to expose and reveal and render accessible the truth. But he says that the lethe, lethe is the hidden and concealed, as you mentioned. For him, truth cannot be separated from that which is also not disclosed. So there's always something undisclosed, even in disclosure. And I think you're...
1: Although I have to confess, I have my difficulties with Heidegger, or with any completely and absolutely abstract sort of thinking. I have not cracked the Heidegger code, nor have I cracked the Hegel code. It's unreadable for me. There's something where I have like a huge mountain in front of me. I see the contours, and I see there's something profound and solid about it, yet I cannot climb it. Yes. I cannot crack the code. But it doesn't matter. I'm a poet.
0: Yes.
1: And I'm somebody who is more hands-on and into life. And it's not that I make films in search of truth. I'm a storyteller. So it's life, life, life. Pura vida, as the Mexicans would say. I mean, the rawness, not the purity of life, the rawness, the raw life as it happens, and
0: the extravagance of life.
1: Yes, and storytelling. Of course, I'm a storyteller, and when there's a big story, I know it instantly.
0: Well, I think that the viewers of your film are always left with a sense that there's something mysterious, and life in its rawness has something elusive that you can't quite grasp. It overwhelms you, but it's not reducible to explanation.
1: Well, and that's the fascination. And explanation, yes, you have it in philosophy. You have it in mathematics, for example. And even mathematicians would not be able to tell you what truth is. Of course, they have mathematical evidence which is permanent within a closed system. And this closed system itself is under question. Yeah. Is mathematics something existing beyond us as certain patterns, rules of the universe, or is it purely man-made? And I think those who postulate that it's man-made are too anthropocentric, because when you look at the spiral nebula, Andromeda Nebula, it didn't wait until human beings started to discover the mathematics of spirals made of Fibonacci numbers. So we are not needed to give meaning to the universe. And
0: but is it indeed the case? I think you've declared that your life work from the beginning has been this search for truth, that you've been
1: Well, I realized later.
0: But
1: there was always some sort of glimmering sort of quest in me. And I realized it had to do with truth. What was truthful? And probably in my conflict with cinema verite, the so-called cinema verite, which I call the accountant's truth, which is fact-based. Yeah. But facts do not constitute truth. And that's what you find everywhere, not only in movie making. You find it everywhere when you look at the news on TV, or if you look at whatever, wherever you look around, it's always the mistake of believing that facts constitute truth per se. They do not. They do not, because I keep saying the phone directory, which doesn't, I think, exist anymore, of Manhattan, 4 million entries, all of them factually correct, is not the book of books. It is not the book that gives you any insight. It gives not the insight why is Jonathan Smith crying in his pillow every night, and I'm after that one, and not after the correctness, the factual correctness. And there's something mysterious about truth and something we can't grasp. And I know I cannot give it up. It's inherent in what I do. And I have accepted it as it is, accepted, including accepted, that I will never see it.
0: Well, okay, so this intrigues me that you say you never see it, because I can follow it to the point where we can't know ecstatic truth, we can't seize it, we can't formulate it, but can we experience it?
1: Yes, sure. Yeah.
0: And I believe your memoir about everyone for himself and God for all.
1: Every man for himself.
0: Every man to himself.
1: For himself and God against
0: When you describe when you were 16 years old in the island of Crete and the looking at the stars overhead and the silvery fish in the sea, and you had this sense of a wholeness, it's almost like what called the oceanic feeling. You must have been overwhelmed with something that said, this is truth, or this is...
1: No, not necessarily that this is truth. Something that illuminated me, a deep, deep illumination of my place in this, let's say it in an exaggerated way, my place in the universe. Of course, the stars were above me like a hemisphere, and under me illuminated by strong carbid lights, fish shooting silvery fish as if the universe was under you as well. And it was a very deep moment of illumination. And I had a clear sense of becoming known. My destiny became known to me. And it sounds very lofty, and touch it with a pair of pliers when I say that. But indeed, it has carried me.
0: Yeah.
1: It has carried me in my work and everything, and defeats hardship and whatever came at me.
0: You wouldn't call it a moment of ecstasy?
1: In a way, yes. It is probably a moment of ecstasy. I came to this term much later, ecstatic truth, and you can explain it very, very simply. It's not just fact-based. Something where, like in ancient Greek, ecstasis, outside, standing outside of yourself, that late medieval mystics probably had in their faith, or someone who doesn't care about complete proportions or factual correctness, Michelangelo's in the Pietà, 1499. Yes, the Pietà with the Virgin Mary, with Jesus in her arms. Jesus, when you look, has the face of a tormented 33-year-old man, but his mother is a teenager.
0: Yeah.
1: His mother is a teenager. So, and my question is, it struck me like lightning, and I asked myself, what does he do here? What the hell is Michelangelo doing here? He does not give us fake news, or he does not want to lie at us by modifying facts, he creates something deeply illuminating, because he gives us the deepest truth about the Man of Sorrows and the deepest truth you can have about his mother, the Virgin. Yeah, right. So that's what what is important. And I'm also pointing out something I really love, André Gide, of whom I know very little, the French writer. But he stated once, "I modify facts to such a degree that they resemble truth more than reality." Mm-hmm. So that sits in my bones now forever.
0: Yes.
1: What an incredible observation and attitude.
0: For sure. And when it comes to facts, I know that there's a certain type of fact which doesn't lead to the truth, the poetic truth or ecstatic truth. But at the same time, we live in a world of facts, and we can't do without them, because if we didn't establish matters of fact, we wouldn't know what is fake news and what is...
1: And you do not dismiss facts.
0: Right.
1: Because facts are very powerful. Facts have normative powers.
0: Right.
1: So when we have an onslaught of a pandemic like COVID, within 2 months we have new rules. Keep your distance, wear a mask, close down the movie theaters, close down public events, and on and on. So the normative power is very, very massive. And of course we live with facts in our everyday life. We live with facts when it comes to political life. And of course everybody is worried about this, and so am I, but we have to find new tools of defending ourselves, new attitudes. And the 11-year-old, they have a way to almost in a nonchalant way tell you, oh, don't open this email, it's an attempt to get at
0: phishing
1: data or whatever it's called. And they know almost automatically, and they don't worry that much. It's an almost innate mistrust.
0: Yes.
1: And it's good that we sharpen our mistrust more than probably in earlier epochs, because the tools of deception have become so sophisticated. So we have to learn a new way of defense lines against this sophistication. Yeah. And by the way, there's nothing wrong about mistrusting every single email you receive, distrusting every single statement of a politician, distrusting everything that comes at you. You can do that with ease. You don't need to hate the world for it.
0: Right.
1: You don't need to hate the world. You just have to be alert, vigilant.
0: And that is something that the animal kingdom is well aware of, because deception is not a strictly human sort of behavior. Yeah. Deception is used very widely among animals in terms of camouflage or
1: mimicry and
0: deception. And I think the animals have a kind of innate mistrust sometimes of what they see, that what you see is not always what you get.
1: Yeah. This beautiful deception, for example, by a specific type of spiders. They go and pluck the web of an opponent like a harpist and with that melody attract the opponent and suck them empty. I mean, this is good stuff. So even in lowly creatures like the spider, we have the most sophisticated deception and lure and things. So why shouldn't we worry about fortifying ourselves against deception?
0: Well, can I read a quote that was tweeted by the Pope just on April 17th, I believe. So recently.
1: Recently, and yes.
0: He says the following: when simulation becomes the norm, it weakens the human capacity for discernment. As a result, our social bonds close in upon themselves, forming self-referential circuits that no longer expose us to reality. We thus come to live within bubbles, impermeable to one another. Feeling threatened by anyone who is different, we grow unaccustomed to encounter and dialogue. In this way, polarization, conflict, fear, and violence spread. What is at stake is not merely the risk of error, but a transformation in our very relationship with truth.
1: Well, that's so well said. I did not read this, but...
0: I have to thank Corey. Corey here, no, is right no, here. Is, he brought it to my attention.
1: It should be chiseled in stone and put at the entrance of Stanford.
0: Yes, I think so.
1: So it's, no, very beautiful. And of course, much of it is against the internet, against social media and the bubbles of existence and the kind of echo chambers in which we are moving. I do not say completely we, because I do not enter these bubble chambers, and I don't even use a cell phone. So we have the choice. Everybody says, but you are exposed to it. No, you are not exposed if you do not use the social media. Just don't use a cell phone. Use your landline, idiot.
0: Yeah.
1: So,
0: and that's what, I think that's the landlines also go through the internet these days.
1: It is true, but you don't navigate in bubble chambers.
0: That's true. That's
1: it's,
0: true.
1: It's just a transmitted word.
0: Yeah.
1: So, or music or whatever.
0: The future of truth is full of wonderful stories and cases. And so could you tell us a story of the pig of Palermo?
1: Well, the pig of Palermo is an entirely invented story. But it is so obviously so wild. And the story goes, I must say it's completely invented. Pig at the marketplace in Palermo falls into a sewage shaft. Perpendicular, but it's not round, it's a square hole, and it lives in there, squeezed in there, and people at the market throw some garbage at it and vegetables, old vegetables, and it feeds off it, and after years it acquires a cubic form, and since there is no light, becomes transparent, translucent, and its legs grow into its body. And so when it was finally retrieved, it was like a cube of jello, and wobbling and translucent. And I don't even know what it has to do in the book.
0: It has to do with, you then relate that to this crazy false expectation that we could ever go to Mars and colonize Mars,
1: right.
0: Or get to another star system or something of that sort.
1: Of course, that's nonsense, and we will not achieve it when we traveled to, let's say, the closest star outside of our own system. Yeah. It will be 110,000 years only the way to it. And by the time we will take the forms of our chairs in the space probe, and we will be probably demented, not even knowing who we are, where we came from, where we are going, and why. And, of course, insanity and palace intrigues and rebellions will take place. So it's a nonsensical idea to move, to travel to these planets. A robot is much better. And Mars, I would love to be on Mars, and there will be eventually a handful of astronauts. But the problem is it's very unfriendly there. The soil is highly toxic. You have a lot of radiation. It's like you may lock yourself in your own microwave oven and wait for the impulse. You will be roasted in 2 minutes flat. And there's no air to breathe, no water to drink. Everything unfriendly. And it's nonsense to populate a planet with 1 million people. It cannot be done, because we can't even, until today, bring a spacecraft with astronauts onto the planet Mars. We have not managed, because the problem is the constellation between our planet Earth and Mars in the 4 months or so of traveling have so drastically changed, so that the return trip a week
0: later,
1: staying on Mars, would be four times as large. How do you bring the necessary amount of fuel with you? Yeah. How do you bring enough oxygen, water, and whatever with you? Yeah. And behind it is the obscenity that we should rather keep our own planet habitable and not try with incredible effort, that is too much for human beings anyway, to make Mars habitable.
0: Right.
1: That's what I have against Elon Musk. I'm very much for sending human beings there, two or three of them. I'd love to be one of them,
0: mm-hmm.
1: but give me a camera and I'll send you a daily bulletin.
0: Yeah, and I tend to agree that the real value of an expedition like that would be to heighten the awareness of what a miraculous planet we live on.
1: Yes.
0: And to forestall the trashing of our own only habitat, yeah. So, Werner, I want to ask about opera, because here's where, you know, sensibilities are. You're a lover of opera. I'm one of those people that opera just puts me in a state of aggravated anxiety, and I just can't. I'm not an opera lover. What can I tell you? I could go on for a number of reasons. And one of the reasons is because somehow the stories that are told in operas are
1: libretti.
0: they're so sometimes so ridiculous and improbable, and that, as you say, because you analyze Verdi's opera La Forza del Destino, the story is just so incredibly implausible, and yet it's the music that rescues the absurdity of the plot. And you know, I can understand that music has that power. But I prefer music that is not in conjugated with these kind of stories that, for me, drag it down. For you, it lifts them up.
1: Yeah.
0: But nevertheless,
1: strangely enough, these stories, in a way, have to do with the music itself. There's a form of art which is very odd, and I've become somebody who loves opera very late in my life. And what happens there is you have the most improbable stories. In Forza del Destino, the young, beautiful woman falls in love with an Inca prince. We are speaking of Seville here. He climbs into her bedroom, hears the father approaching, and tries to flee, but he's surprised by the father. So he has a pistol in his hand, showing the father that he doesn't mean any harm, throws the pistol to the ground. The pistol discharges and hits the father through the heart. That's only the first 20 seconds. So it goes on for 4.5 hours. It can't get any crazier. So it's against all laws of probability. It's unthinkable. And yet these stories become deeply emotionally true. There's an emotional truth, and it has to do what I call axioms of truth. Like in mathematics, we have axioms. They are the most reduced mathematical entities upon which the entire edifice of mathematics rests. So it's similar with emotions. They are axiomatic emotions, and they do occur most visibly in opera. It's very, very strange.
0: Yeah.
1: And I am deeply puzzled. What is it? Where does this power come from to overlay the most ridiculous, most improbable kind of storyline and events? Unthinkable even. Completely out of any probability. And yet, they make sense.
0: They make sense. And this emotional, I think you say that emotions cannot be false. Emotions, when they're truly felt, are always true at the emotional level.
1: Even what I always thought, there's such a thing like false emotions, like this mass display of mourning when Lady died.
0: Yeah.
1: Hundreds of thousands of bouquets of flowers outside, I think, Buckingham Palace.

0: in bliss.
1: Yeah.
0: You look in every alley in a town and you see it is not the homeless dwell there.
1: Yeah, yeah. Well, the notion of ecstatic truth, of course, has been with you for a long time. And you have this chapter 8 is all about, it's a rather difficult concept because on the one hand, it seems to exert a force. You quest for it. It seems to have a presence almost like the aletheia, the lethe. Yeah. There's something hidden there, but it has a power to draw and to attract you because you're in search of it, in quest of it. So in my intro, I suggested that, you know, your films are so full of this kind of lush visual poetry and the phenomena of the world, be it a volcano or even, you know, the oil fields. Yeah. With the Iraq War, you know, these surreal landscapes and these, that it's in the actual appearances of what we can access through our perception that these veils, as Nietzsche would call it, that's where a certain kind of truth, it's not where it can be seized, but it's the one place where we can draw near to it is in the world of appearances, the surfaces. Yeah. Phenomena, not by looking for some ideal world behind appearances, but somehow we have to, it's through appearances that we approach this ecstatic truth.
0: Yes, that's in essence part of what my quest has been. And of course, you have to also bear in mind that there's a certain responsibility. You have an anonymous audience out there. When you are really going wild, when you are going completely and utterly wild in your invention, it's self-evident. But sometimes it is not completely self-evident. I would out myself. For example, in Bells from the Deep about faith and superstition in Russia, there's this famous Lake of Kitesh where after century of Mongol invasions, every year, pillaging, murdering, rape of Mongol hordes. Finally, the inhabitants of the city of Kitesh ask God for rescue, and God sends an archangel who tosses them at the bottom of a bottomless lake. And there they toll the bells, and they sing their hymns, and they are living there in bliss. And of course, it's in a way a quintessential Russian story. And I filmed at this lake, and I filmed pilgrims crawling on their knees and saying prayers. And there was a thin layer of ice. Sometimes there are pilgrims out on the ice trying to catch a glimpse of the sunken city of Kitesh. On that day when I was filming, there was no one. And I hired two drunks from the village inn, and they crawled out. And I pretend they are pilgrims. However, it's not far-fetched because it really happens. But I outed myself. I told the audience, these are hired, paid stooges. And it's good that I tell everyone. The images are beautiful and trustworthy. And Russians who have seen the film like that sequence best of of any of the sequences in the film, although it is fabricated or partially fabricated. And it's good that you let them know.
1: In fact, you say fabrication, stylization, and storytelling, that's the way to bring the viewer closer to participate in this this ecstatic truth, no? Through stylization.
0: Yeah. Michelangelo showing the Virgin, the mother of a 33-year-old man, as a teenager.
1: Yeah, well, in fact, it corresponds to the theology where, as I think you even mentioned, St. Bernard, who has a prayer to the Virgin, says, Virgin Mary, daughter of your own son.
0: Yeah.
1: No?
0: Bernard de Clairvaux.
1: Bernard de Clairvaux, yes. So in that sense, Michelangelo gives an image of Mary as the daughter of her own son.
0: Yeah.
1: Yeah.
0: And of course, factually impossible. Yeah. We are in the realm of poetry, of art.
1: Yeah.
0: And it's wonderful that we got it.
1: For sure.
0: Can't get any better.

0: you know, I don't want to end our conversation without asking you about Joseph Conrad, who is an author I know that is, you admire in many respects. And now we go back to the question of facts. He also had a rather dim view of facts in certain cases where, like in Lord Jim, Jim is put on trial and everyone is trying to ask him about the matters of fact. Why did he jump from the boat, the Patna, on it in an emergency? And they keep asking him, you know, what happened? But the truth, of course, is so much deeper and uncontainable in the facts. And Marlowe says they demanded facts from him as if facts could explain anything, which they couldn't. So there's this other truth. But I'd like to read you a quote by Henry David Thoreau, which has to do with what kind of relationship we can have with facts. Either we can accept facts passively and say that, okay, that's true and that's right, or we can take them inside, you know, the human spirit, and a kind of transfiguration takes place. So this is what Thoreau writes in Walden. He says, if you stand right fronting and face to face to a fact, you will see the sun glimmer on both its surfaces as if it were a scimitar, and feel its sweet edge dividing you through the marrow, and so you will happily conclude your mortal career. Be it life or death, we crave only reality.
1: Yeah, very beautiful. And of course, he's a poet.
0: He is a
1: deep,
0: poet.
1: Deep inside, that man is a poet.
0: But you see, what the poet does, I think our conversation is confirming that the poet can take a fact and turn it into this kind of infinite expansion beyond itself.
1: Yeah. And can I go back to Joseph Conrad?
0: Yes.
1: When you read a short story, I love the short stories best. When you read Typhoon and how that typhoon is coming out of silence and stillness. And so if you try to squeeze a weather report out of this, you shouldn't be allowed to even touch a book like that anymore.
0: Yeah, right.
1: So it's not the weather report. Read Typhoon. Can't get any better.
0: Okay, here's Conrad speaking about the kind of art, the kind of writing that he does. And when I read that, I always think of your work as well. When he says, a work that aspires, however humbly, to the condition of art should carry its justification in every line or in every scene. And art itself may be defined as a single-minded attempt to render the highest kind of justice to the visible universe by bringing to light the truth, manifold in one, underlying its every aspect. It is an attempt to find in its forms, in its colors, in its light, in its shadows, in the aspects of matter, and in the facts of life, what of each is fundamental, what is enduring and essential, their one illuminating and convincing quality, the very truth of their existence.
1: You know what? Please give me the text, and I'm going to put it under my pillow from now on.
0: This seems like a manifesto for Werner Herzog's,
1: I didn't know it, and it's going to be under my pillow from today on.
0: Well, Werner Herzog, it's been a real pleasure to have you on Entitled Opinions, back on Entitled Opinions, and I hope that you will join us very soon again, because you have all these amazing movies coming out. I know that the most recent one, which I was here at Stanford when you previewed it, is called Ghost Elephants.
1: Yeah.
0: Amazing kind of documentary about the search, again, a quest for these very elusive elephants that may or may not be genetically related to a almost legendary species of colossal elusive elephants. So that has come out now recently. It was on National Geographic, but now I believe it's on Hulu.
1: And Disney Plus.
0: Disney Plus, yeah. So it's called Ghost Elephants. Fantastic. And you told me earlier that you've just completed a new film, is that right?
1: Well, I do have a finished narrative feature film, Bucking Fastard. It's a slip of tongue of two sisters who speak in unison. They're so close. Nobody has seen the film yet, but it will appear at one of the bigger festivals fairly soon, I guess. And I have started shooting in Mexico and in Austria yet another film. So I'm, and I will start writing a new book fairly soon. So I'm churning out things.
0: There's
1: a couple of good stories in me.
0: And for us, your fans, you know, the more the better. So, you know, keep on. And each one of them, I know that will be a single-minded attempt to render the highest kind of justice to the visible universe. So that's Werner Herzog. So thanks again for coming
1: on.
0: I'm Robert Harrison for Entitled Opinions. Thanks for listening.

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0: Hi, I'm Stanford President John Levin. I've been blessed to spend most of my adult life here on the Stanford campus as a student, teacher, scholar, and academic leader, now as the university's 13th president. 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We are committed to our motto, "The wind of freedom blows." 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

This is Zootopia on KZSU Stanford, playing tracks from albums our DJs have played the most over the last 25 years. And at the bottom of every hour, a track recently added to our rotation of the very latest music in our library.

Butterflies drowned in wine. I'm headed into town, where up is up and down is down. None of this fumbling

Some people add and some subtract. I love an expert, I hate a hack. You got to bust up a side.

0: How was your drive to school?
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0: Let's try that again.
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0: Okay. All right, all right. Welcome back.
1: Who's driving the bus?
0: We're still figuring out our like back and forth of it.
1: I know. Simon's going to write us a musical intro. I was kind of waiting for the system to do KZSU Stanford.
0: Because guys, I don't know if you knew this. 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
1: I got to memorize. It's muscle memory. 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And this is Who's Driving the Bus?
0: With Tabor Cannon.
1: And Juliet Bell.
2: Yay.
1: Yay, hooray. Okay, we're going to have like a fun little musical interlude to play there.
0: One day.
1: They're romping right now. So our musical people.
0: Our creatives are
1: They're doing what creatives do best of being busy with stuff. So
0: being busy with their own stuff. But no, we have a very exciting guest on today. I'm moving our mic slightly more so I can look at our guest and it's a little less awkward as I kind of look over her shoulder.
1: Side eye at the musical guest.
3: Oh God, no.
0: Side eye at our guest. I adore him. I have already decided our first topic of conversation will be whatever it is, but should very quickly go into curling.
1: Oh my gosh, yes.
0: I first met him when he was but a lowly frosh. Our origin story involves a misconception, people fighting for him, theater, comedy, and the enduring spirit of theater kids. Does that feel accurate? That's off the dome. I don't know. We can roll with this. J-Bell, when did you first meet our guest?
1: When did I first meet our guest? You know, like all great friendships, I have no freaking idea.
3: Amelia Perez?
1: Oh my gosh. It totally is, because that was in my home and I kind of just showed up and I was like, oh my God, there are cutie frosh here.
0: Okay. So now actually introducing our guest, we can talk about Amelia Perez. This is our lovely beloved friend, Oliver Challey. Yeah,
3: hello.
1: Woo! Wah, wah, wah, wah. That's my WrestleMania horn.
3: I think your intro should incorporate like it should, like a ring, ring, boom, like a little bell cannon
1: little
3: moment.
1: Boom.
0: Oh,
1: ring, ring, I see boom. It's ring, like ring, tick, boom. Tick, boom.
3: Yeah, it's exactly like tick, tick,
0: except
3: boom.
0: Except unlike Lynn, we'll actually get the Oscar for it.
1: Yeah. Bang.
0: Big shout.
1: I feel bad that you feel bad.
2: Oliver
1: knows that I know the song.
3: That's good.
1: I'm the one non-theater person in the room. This is now, I think, a recurring theme of our friends. But I always like to do like a, guys, I swear I know. Like I know something about theater because our guests tend to know a lot about theater. Tabor knows a lot about theater. No.
0: Juliet is exclusively friends with people who like theater.
1: I wouldn't say exclusively.
0: List ten of your closest friends.
1: Name five brothers.
0: List 10 of your closest friends. Just not the people I'm close to.
1: I shrimply don't think I could do that. I can name 3 people off the top of my head who I'm close with who don't really rock with theater, if that counts.
3: Okay.
0: Sure.
1: Sauce, Jacob, Paolo.
0: Yeah, he's adjacent.
1: He's adjacent.
0: But that's a low list. And I think Anthony...
1: Squilliam.
0: I think Squilliam has a hidden theater kid inside of him. He and I have too deep of a connection for him not to have a hidden theater kid.
1: Yeah, he probably had like a Hamilton phase.
0: Oh, totally. Yeah. You had a Hamilton phase, you count.
3: So okay. That's my truth, because I never had a Hamilton phase. I don't know any more of Tick, Tick, Boom than the 2 lines we just performed.
0: Are you like not a Lynn fan? Let's talk about this.
3: I'm a plenty Lynn fan. I just don't really listen to musicals that much. Which
1: Bang.
3: Is crazy.
1: That's what I'm talking about,
3: theater.
1: Baby.
3: Yeah.
1: True.
0: But I think that part of it is the, like, Oliver's such a straight play kind of guy. Like,
3: so straight play.
0: So straight play.
3: Yeah.
1: And
0: that's the term of art.
1: And, you know, of the adjectives to describe Oliver,
3: it's
1: I think
3: up
1: straight
3: there.
1: Would
0: oh,
1: be
0: yeah.
1: up
0: so
1: there.
0: Up there. But no, let's go back. Amelia Perez. I do believe this was winter quarter last year.
3: Yes.
1: The weather was bad.
0: The weather was horrible. Correct me if I get anything wrong here. You had just done Gaieties.
3: Yes.
0: I was very much in the, like, I can't be a creep and befriend people during Gaieties.
1: Can I put that on the music list?
0: Totally. Yeah, it's the music list. I was going to actually propose Tick, Tick, Boom, but I think you'd be really against that because you got mad at me when I played Josh Groban. So
1: I got so mad. I, like, faded it out halfway through. I just couldn't do it. I can't do Josh Groban. My mom was mad. I'm going to cut your mic off.
3: Yeah, I don't even know what Josh Groban would sound like.
1: Who is Josh Groban?
3: Who's Josh Groban?
1: That is kind of the best line. One of the best lines, I think, of television history. One of the best lines in that episode of Glee. The opening line of that episode is, "You think that's hard? Try being waterboarded. That's hard." And I think about that a lot because that's being screamed at a bunch of high school cheerleaders.
0: Oliver, were you a Glee kid?
3: I was a bit of a Glee kid. I feel like that was definitely like the most musical theater thing about me is that I was kind of into that whole thing.
0: When was your like Glee exposure? Glee-sposure?
3: God.
1: Glee-sposure.
3: Like, well, I had an older sister. I had a... Yes, she's still with us.
0: That was kind of a leading question because I was like, I don't know.
3: No, no, hopefully she is alive. But yeah, and she's like, she is a gay theater kid, older sister.
0: Which is really good for you as a, in terms of your artistic talent.
3: Yes, and in terms of introducing me to Glee.
0: Yeah.
3: So I feel like that definitely happened like, I mean, probably like early middle school, which I guess isn't actually that early to get introduced to Glee at
0: like
3: all.
0: Like fifth grade, sixth grade?
3: Sixth grade, probably.
0: Sixth grade, pretty civilized. Pretty civilized.
3: Yeah.
0: Top three Glee characters.
3: Okay, well, like, definitely, like, Santana and Brittany are, like, the best two.
0: Oliver, this might be a moment for me to come clean. I've never seen Glee.
3: What?
1: Santana and Brittany
0: I
1: are
0: don't
1: kind
0: know
1: of
0: who
1: the
0: really talking
1: best characters
3: like the
1: ever.
3: Fun ones.
1: I'm going to tap into this.
0: Yeah.
3: Yeah.
1: This is I loved Glee in middle school. I truly think that Glee is Ryan Murphy at his absolute most insane, most absurd.
3: Yeah.
1: Because it came out at a time where you kind of could be. It's so insane and be like, it's satire, it's absurdism.
3: Although his best work is Scream Queens.
1: I never watched Scream Queens and I low-key really want to watch
3: Scream
1: it.
3: Queens Scream Queens is good. The piece of media. It's insane.
0: Also, okay. It's Glenn Powell's like breakout role. Really.
3: Yeah.
1: Love.
0: He plays such a funny, what is his name, Chad something?
3: Yeah, and he's gay.
0: And he's gay.
3: No, wait, he's not gay.
0: He is gay.
3: The other one's gay? Nick Jonas is gay.
0: Yeah, him and Nick Jonas are like frat bros. And he's very like, oh, well, I can't date you anymore because you're not popular. Like, it's like very satirical.
1: I think I saw the first like half of an episode and I was like, oh, yeah. And then I like forgot about it. But okay, so Scream Queens is on the docket for me personally.
0: Glee.
1: Yes.
0: I'm driving the bus.
1: Tabor, the non-Gleek, is driving the bus. I think Sue Sylvester is my favorite character.
3: I was good at that, yeah.
1: Santana's up there. Brittany's up there. I'm trying to think. I just really like Sue, Santana, Brittany. Quinn's okay.
3: Yeah.
1: I feel like she didn't get enough screen time for me to like say anything. Like, she didn't get enough like vocal time. But yeah, I think Santana really resonated with me personally as someone who's just kind of mean. And when she was like, I'm not mean, I just like to keep it really real when someone sucks. True. Who are your favorite Glee characters?
3: Well,
1: like Santana, Brittany,
3: vibe. I feel like I really disliked everyone who was ever added. Anytime they were like, there's a new child at the school, it would be like some boring, like, I mean, one was just Irish and that was his only thing.
1: That's very, like, I don't know why Tabor coded, like, Ireland. I think.
0: My homeland in many ways.
1: Yeah, I didn't like anything after season, like, four.
3: Yeah.
1: I was like, I really don't care. This new cast is ridiculous. Kurt and Leah Michelle are in like, New York now.
3: I think my least favorite thing is that, like...
0: I know, bleak.
3: That is good. That, I feel like, is one of the biggest things Glee has given to the society.
1: Yeah.
0: Not gay rights.
1: I mean, the Glee cast version is great.
0: Very, very responsible for, like,
3: when did Glee start?
1: 2009.
3: Oh, 2009. Damn.
1: Yeah.
3: Okay, so they're around that.
0: Glee was very instrumental in, like, this is, like, very much... As I understand it, Glee was very instrumental in kind of wider spread social acceptance of especially gay men.
3: Yeah, what I was gonna say is one of my least favorite things from Glee is the when they do the like, let's have a Kiki turkey trot mashup.
1: I think that is.
0: I love that one. I've seen that clip so many times.
1: Inspired. it's so fun.
3: Every time I watch that, I go, "Why did we do it?" And I guess it is like iconic. But why did we do that?
1: It's
0: but I feel
1: because
0: like,
1: Sarah Jessica Parker also makes an appearance.
3: Why
1: in that?
3: Is Sarah Jessica Parker in that show?
1: Because she can be. Sarah, I'm obsessed with her.
0: Sarah Jessica Parker just met with like the King of England. Like she's
1: get it while it's hot. A little Sex and the City reference of the honestly the lowest you could possibly be in a situationship. She shows up And I'm going to pull up the image for you.
0: I know. I've seen Sex in the City.
1: Okay.
0: I know the image we're referring here.
1: The Abraham Lincoln hat with so much archival designer clothing on.
0: But not a lot of clothing on either.
1: Not of the little clothing that is being worn, it's all archival. It's all like, if you know, you know. But none of it matches. None of it goes together in any way. She's also holding an umbrella, I think, in her mouth.
0: No.
1: Oh my gosh, it's a whip. That's it. You could say that on the air.
0: I don't know.
1: The
0: FCC it's ball. Definitely like, or it's like a horse riding crop. Like that kind of.
1: Yeah.
3: Yeah.
1: Insane.
0: Detail.
1: Banging on the door of her situationship. Fun. A little play by play. She's in her 30s. This is an important detail. Banging on the door of her situationship.
0: In the apartment hallway.
1: In the hallway. So it's public space.
3: I hope there was a doorman.
1: I really hope she had to probably go past a doorman and be like, oh, I'm here for, insert redacted name, yeah. Mr. Big. We don't, but the whole thing really is like, the doorman won't know him as such. So she would have to use government names there. Banging on the door, public space, and neighbors are probably taking the trash out, whatever.
0: Also, it's day?
1: Middle of the day. It's the middle of the day.
0: I believe.
1: Get it while it's hot, as if she's a pizza delivery guy. Big fan.
0: Kind of
1: so absurd.
0: Very Chapel Roan in the Let's Go.
3: Mm-hmm.
1: Yeah, but Chapel Roan is a star.
0: And Sarah Jessica Parker's not?
3: Yeah, come on.
1: It feels like it's out of Glee. It's like that whole sequence of events is very Glee coded.
0: Sex and the City also created and show run by a gay man.
1: Is it Darren Star?
0: I would not know his name.
1: He was a Trinity parent. Bang. Was school parent, but...
3: Beautiful,
1: fabulous.
3: Beautiful.
1: Also, always hitting on my sister's babysitter. That was like a whole thing, even though he was married. So, That's my tea. Sorry for that crazy long tangent of just me rambling.
0: Really going back to our beloved Oliver Challey.
1: Of course. Please do.
0: Curling question mark.
3: Yeah, I did it.
0: Speak on it.
1: Speak on it.
3: God, I mean, my sister, again, wow. Shout out my sister. Yeah.
0: When is she coming on the pod? Like,
3: oh God, we should try and, but she would never come to California. She doesn't like the sun. Or joy. But
0: is she named like, Bella Swan, perchance? Bella Swan Challey?
3: She is Bella Swan Challey. That's her full government name. Yeah. She goes to Sarah Lawrence. Icon.
0: Icon.
3: But she,
0: and yet
3: yeah.
0: You claim to know nothing about Northeast geography.
3: I mean, she actually historically gets lost very easily. Like there was like a really long era where like every time she went to the city, it was like 50-50 on if she could make it back.
0: So what do you mean make it back?
3: She's directionally challenged. She would just like spend the night at like a friend's house, and like her reasoning would be like, well, I like wasn't sure if I could like find the subway.
1: I wasn't sure I could find my way home.
0: There's like above ground sign that like,
3: yeah.
1: Also, where else would those tunnels be? They're like,
0: and they're green.
1: All signs with giant green stairs. Like
3: Yeah.
1: That say subway.
3: She's really, it's really quite, and it's bad.
1: I support her and I respect her because my sister's the exact same way.
3: Like, Bella Swan
1: if
3: Bell.
1: You gave her, literally, if you gave, guys, I love
0: Swan
1: my sister.
0: Bell,
1: I love my sister and I think it's really important to note that she has a lot of swag. If you gave her a choice of a place we've been a bajillion times before, are you going right or left? She will go the wrong direction and they get so mad at us when we correct her. But. So I get it. Maybe it's a little sibling thing. A little sister thing.
3: Well, she's older.
0: Oliver's older.
1: Older sister.
3: Yeah.
1: Maybe it's just a sister thing.
3: Old and incompetent. Really.
1: Old and incompetent.
3: I also love my sister. I love
0: chopped
3: my sister.
0: Unk.
3: Yeah, but
1: title
3: she was chopped
1: and
3: unk.
1: Old and incompetent.
0: Sarah Lawrence College.
3: She does burlesque there.
0: Wow.
3: Yeah.
0: That feels like appropriate though for Sarah Lawrence.
3: Yes, it is. Yes, they have a burlesque troupe and she's
0: I
3: the head
0: that.
3: Of it.
0: Wow, good for her.
3: Yeah.
0: So curling,
3: yes.
0: She got you
3: so she it. Yes, because she wanted to do an obscure sport because she's very alt like that, and so she was like, "I want to do like something that's like obscure." And so my mother was like, "You should curl then," and then
0: wait. So this is actually not Bella's idea. This is
3: no, she Mother Challey just had the genius to go. Oh, it needs to be alt, but then yes.
1: Was there like, oh, people in the area were curling, so that's how we found out? Like, how did you guys,
3: God,
1: like...
3: no one in the area is curling.
1: Because nobody curls where I'm from.
3: Yeah.
1: We see it a lot. I love it on the Olympics, but that's about it.
3: Yes, that's kind
0: of... Yeah, give us, like, some of the curling... You know, when you're making your curling television show, like, give us your, like, I don't know.
3: Well, there's, you have curling clubs. So there's, like, one in all of Oregon. And it's in Beaverton, which is outside of Portland, but it's close enough.
1: That's where Liam's fake is from.
3: Beaverton? Or really?
1: Yes.
3: That's insane. Beaverton is like beautiful, beautiful suburb of Portland. They have a curling club. And you just like, it's like beautiful because it's all old people. And like, that's great. And there, because it's very much like a retired person's hobby. It's a retired person's hobby. And it's a 30-year-old in tech who doesn't have friends and is trying to make friends his hobby. And then also like a child's hobby. So like,
0: a really eclectic group.
3: It's a really eclectic group.
1: I'm a big
3: fan
1: of like the meetup there.
3: It's an insane meetup. And also because no one does it, you can't really separate into like, oh, these are the old people who curl. Like Sunday Night League is everybody who curls is at Sunday Night League. So I ended up on a team. This is sad and devastating, but I started as a young person in curling on a team of relatively old people who were like old in high school. And I was in like lower, like seventh grade or whatever. And then by the end of my journey, I was,
0: which was what year for you?
3: I was a senior in high school.
0: So 2024, 2023 to 2024 for you.
3: Yeah. And I was curling on a team exclusively of seventh graders.
0: I love this visual. Continue.
3: Yeah. So, which was really fun. Cause also, and you're curling against full on adults and it's just like me and my three seventh graders who are really like, They're seventh grade boys. I've never met more seventh grade boys.
0: Neon and all?
3: Neon. One of them was named Tanner.
1: Tanner, I hardly know her. Sorry, that's my one contribution from the peanut gallery.
3: No, that's good. That's, yeah. Their favorite activity was like pickup lines and flirting with me because they knew that made me really scared and uncomfortable. Because like,
1: really afraid.
3: Because there's an image of like, there's glass, right? The people are in the warm room, they're watching you on the ice, and they watch their child come up to me and like grab me by the chin. And then I go, you can't do that. You can't do that. And I run away. I run away so evidently because I'm like, your father is watching. Watching but not hearing this interaction happen. So they were really into that kind of a vibe. But they, yeah. So that was them.
0: I, by the way, I'm so ready for you to write your curling television series where one season the antagonist is a team that is exclusively seventh grade boys.
3: Yeah.
1: Okay. But when you write your, I'm envisioning this in the same genre of
0: Ted Lasso,
1: Office, Parks and Rec, like sitcom, but it's workplace almost. Like that's almost like, what's the new one that's an auto shop? Abbott Elementary. The auto shop one. Abbott Elementary is canonically, titularly, an elementary school. But there's one that's Shane Gillis that's on Netflix or something an auto shop now. Would it be, like, that's what came to mind immediately? Yeah. Like, what's the, or is it more Ted Lasso, like Tabor said? Like, what's the
3: vision? I feel like it's very workplace. I feel like, because it's like, there's so many good things happen there. Like, the curling vibe is just beautiful and insane. You, like, you also like all like buy each other drinks. Like there's a requirement is that you buy each other drinks afterwards. And like, even if you are on the child team, you buy the adults beer. Like you can't not, because it's like really like it's like bad form to not buy beer for your.
0: I like the visual of the children buying the adults beer and the adults buying the children apple juice.
3: Yes, which is exactly what happens. It is not a fair pricing situation whatsoever.
1: That's so funny because children famously have no money. So it's
3: famously,
1: just like,
3: yeah.
1: You know, parents buying random adults alcohol.
3: Dang. No,
1: that's brutal.
0: I also see almost like a Pitch Perfect situation. I see classic sports out of this, which is why I lean more Ted Lasso. Like this is about ragtag team of curlers who over the course of three seasons make it to the Olympics.
3: Oh, they're going all the way.
0: Oh,
3: they're
0: going. Maybe five seasons to the Olympics.
3: Wait, but I feel like
0: you would know more about the curling hierarchy than I would, but to me this is about a ragtag curling team and or coach.
3: Yeah. Oh God, shout out Bruce. Our coach Bruce icon.
1: Say more about Bruce right
3: Wait,
1: now.
3: Bruce Irvin icon. He was our coach. He was just like he curled, but he was like kind of the vibe of like a parent who got stuck because his daughter, he had several daughters who all did junior curling and then they all like graduated and he like was helping too much and then he couldn't leave. And then he just became the coach for everyone. And I mean, maybe he also liked it, but I always felt somewhat bad for him because you can't leave. No one else will do this. But he was great. He was so incredible. He was so curl. I mean, like your image of someone who curls, like it's gray hair and it's like drinking a beer and it's like probably doesn't do much physical activity outside of curling And I think that that's like a really beautiful image. And I think that he exemplified that in a really beautiful way.
0: Wow. I really cannot wait for this television show.
3: Yeah.
0: What was your curling journey? Like, what league did you start in? Where'd you end up? What was your peak? Like, let's dissect this.
3: I peaked in seventh grade. I feel like, because here's the thing with curling in Portland is that you can make it to nationals like so easy. Because who is your regional competition? It's non-existent. Except for Seattle. It's Seattle evil. You have to fight Seattle.
0: I like the Portland-Seattle rivalry. That totally season one is about Portland v. Seattle.
3: Look at Seattle.
1: Very glee coded.
3: They've got a nice club.
1: With regionals.
3: They've got like 5 sheets. We have 3.
0: They're sponsored by Amazon.
3: Oh, totally.
1: The Bezos Curling Club.
3: Wait, the sponsors that you can get as a curling club are kind of insane.
1: I'm Oliver so excited.
0: Oliver has pulled up his phone and is typing, which gets me really excited.
1: Yeah, me too. Oh my gosh.
3: Yeah.
1: I love hearing about curling lore. That honestly feels like something that New Yorkers would get so into purely for college. Because it's also a thing where you could like hypothetically. Yeah, but it's so interesting and weird that like people will do anything.
0: Yeah, but like the reason someone like learns the oboe is because schools take kids because they have school orchestras and they need at least one kid who can play the oboe. Like there's a logic to that recruitment. There's nothing that happens curling wise that colleges and universities are incentivized to take kids for.
1: Well, I don't know because we're in sunny California. I have no idea what's going on at like Swarthmore.
0: You think Swarthmore has the finances to have a curling rink?
1: They have like the space and like there's nothing
0: they don't.
1: Else going on. Like,
3: yeah, if you're curling is...
1: Curling and improv. Honestly, like...
3: Wow, that's...
0: Well, exactly, calling out Oliver.
3: That's exactly who I am. Yeah. I'm just those things. It's like I'm looking at the sponsors of Team Meyer, who are what my seventh graders have gone on to become.
0: Wait, they've continued to move up in the world?
3: Oh, yes. They just went to nationals again.
0: Oh, my God. How old are they now?
3: Now they're, I guess, like ninth graders.
0: Oh, my God.
3: Really,
0: Image of 14-year-old boys at nationals for curling is so beautiful.
3: Sponsored by Southern Oregon Orthopedics. Like,
1: because of all the orthopedic surgery that you need to get done because of curling.
3: Because of curling.
1: Right.
3: And
1: I got
3: Tommy
1: John surgery because of curling.
0: Oliver, can we make this happen? Please.
3: The show?
0: Yeah.
3: Yeah.
0: I feel like these rinks, like, we could just go film.
3: We could.
0: I don't think they'll stop us.
1: Gonna be there.
3: That's what I'm trying to figure out right now is like how to get on the ice because I got to get on the ice. I got to get on the ice. But no one wants to let you on the ice because it's a huge liability to let anyone on the ice because like I could fall and die and that would be like bad. And so my journey right now is trying to get like clubs who I'm not a member of to just be like, yeah, you can come. You can come.
0: Come and just like curl?
3: Yeah.
0: Interesting. Well, I doubt it's actually a liability thing because even if you said, like, I'll sign the waiver, I'll waive my rights to sue, I actually imagine more it's a financial thing. These clubs need
3: you
0: to pay to join, to stay
3: alive.
0: That
3: is a good point. They really need that.
0: They really need you to pay.
3: They really need me to pay.
0: They really need those Chally bucks.
3: Yeah.
1: Chally bucks.
3: Yeah. Everybody
1: like
3: wants the Chally bucks.
0: Oliver, really important question. Will you ever return to curling?
3: My truth is I see that I could have a beautiful like 40-year-old Olympic arc because the thing about curling...
0: Wait, I'm not even joking. I love this for you and I want you to win gold.
3: It's like there's just no expiration date. There isn't. And historically, like gold is won by the 40-year-olds. And so I'm sitting here and I'm like, well, give me 20 years and we'll see where I'm at.
0: Oliver, hold my hand.
3: Okay.
0: Can we do this together?
3: Yeah.
0: In 20 years, can we both take 18 months off from work?
3: Mm-hmm.
0: I don't know. How much time do you think we need?
3: Less. You really don't have to take off of work. The truth of curling is that everyone
1: like
3: who curls ever, they like, yeah, because you cannot sustain yourself in curling.
0: Okay, so here's what we do. We're incredibly successful.
3: Yeah.
0: 20 years from now, we drop all our other hobbies. We stop watching movies.
3: We
0: stop watching TV. We spend all our evenings curling.
3: Yeah.
0: We go to the Olympics. We become Olympic gold medalists.
3: See, that could be huge for us. I mean, and it's attainable.
0: Incredibly.
1: It sounds like a Will Ferrell movie. I'm just... Like, it's giving Eurovision,
0: like,
1: it's giving
3: he'd be
1: the
3: so
1: one,
3: good. Will Ferrell would be
1: glory,
3: so good at curling.
0: It sounds not like a movie. It sounds like something Will Ferrell would just do.
3: Yeah.
1: Yeah. The look, yeah.
3: He's got the look for a curler. I feel like he falls within the, yeah.
1: Yeah. I saw a great tweet once that was like, every like Olympic curling team looks like a group of dads who don't know how.
3: Yeah.
1: Like, they all collectively don't know how they got there. So they're like, I guess we're doing this now. Like, okay, for sure. Like, physically don't know how they got off at the wrong bus stop to get to the curling stadium.
3: There's a confusion.
1: There's a confusion there.
0: But I also feel like whenever you actually watch Olympic curling, their faces...
3: Oh, they're locked.
0: They're so determined. Like, so determined to win. It's not even funny. And I feel like there is, like, such a fiery passion inside every curler.
3: Because there's the skip. The skip on every team yells. And they're the one that's like, whoa, sweep, don't sweep, you know, all that. And so they, I mean, they're very intense. It's kind of like you're standing there. Because if you're sweeping, you're listening for them. And it is aggressive.
0: Oliver, what would Juliet and I do best on a curling team?
3: You would be the... Tabor Cannon, you would be the second on the team.
0: Which does.
3: So you would throw a second and you sweep everyone else's stones. And I really see this for you. There's like this like intensity that the second has to have that's like very like they're the one usually who's like locked. Okay. Like of the front end, they're the one who's like, we're doing that, like we're locking in a little bit, like, okay, like everybody, like we have to walk with the
0: get
3: stone.
0: Serious, get serious,
3: get serious. Very get serious. And I think you could really handle that. God, Juliet. I think you'd make a very good vice. The vice
1: what,
3: is...
1: What's her thing? What's her story?
3: Her story is that she has the most complicated job, really. Yeah.
1: Oh, okay. Well, yeah. I'm honored that you think I have the ability to do that, specifically over Tabor, to do a complicated thing. But I appreciate it. Continue.
3: No, I think because what it is it's for the first four stones, right. You're sweeping. Great.
1: Awesome.
3: Just like what Tabor's
1: doing. I got good shoulders.
0: Yeah. We're sweeping together.
3: Yeah. You are.
1: Crazy forearm action.
3: You look insane out there. You're really hunched over. Yeah. But then you throw the fifth and sixth stones and then seven and eight. You go down and you take the place of the skip and you do all the yelling.
1: I love yelling.
3: And I think you would be good at the yelling. And I think that like you would do a beautiful job of like you're also like in charge of like being like between the two worlds and like.
1: I like being in charge and I do like yelling. Yeah. So I feel like that's.
0: I also feel like you like and are good at making judgment calls. In my having watched a bunch of Olympic curling this year because I got bored.
3: Or because it was fun.
0: And because it's really fun. Awesome. It actually is. It's really intense. The whole thing with the Canada cheating. Oh my God. We can get into that in a sec. But the sweeping seems also less like a need to yell and more of these judgment calls.
3: Mm-hmm.
0: Do we sweep more? Do we sweep less? Like when do you make that call? Which seems very stressful.
3: Yes.
0: Big decisions.
3: Yeah. I love to, because I primarily skip.
0: Yeah, I was about to ask, what do you do?
3: I skipped.
0: Okay.
3: But it would like you're there and you're yelling sweep hard whatever and you're getting really into it and then the stone goes straight through the house and you're like, oh, we should have stopped.
1: Oh,
3: we shouldn't have done that. Yeah, and then it's all on you. Skipping is like scary.
0: It feels to me too like the skip should perhaps be very experienced and be so familiar with like the intricacies of how ice works and behaves.
3: Yeah,
0: perhaps like someone who's been skipping since they were in seventh grade.
3: Wow. I mean, hey, I'll step up to that.
0: A child prodigy, mm-hmm. Burned out, returns.
3: Well, that's a good. Oh, they love that at the Olympics. We could get in just off of the story.
0: We're gonna start doing a narrative when we have our Olympic gold medals. Like this is where it started. Let the record show.
3: Oh,
0: in the KZSU station at Stanford, Piggott.
1: How many people are on a team?
3: Four.
1: Oh my
3: gosh.
1: Sometimes
3: an alternate. Sometimes you get a fifth in there.
1: Because I know exactly who our fourth would be.
3: Okay.
1: Longtime listener, one time. Visitor, driver of the show, Miss Lindsay McKinley.
3: Yeah, Lindsay would be
1: She's
3: incredible.
1: She's been yearning to curl, she wants to curl since so like we were abroad. She was like, I really need to curl.
3: I gotta get her out there.
0: We can make it happen.
3: Yeah.
1: She has that lunge. I feel like she could do.
0: She also has like long legs. I feel like there's like a, she has a reach to her.
1: Yeah.
0: I can see her doing the slide well.
3: Yeah. No, that's what it's all about. It's all about looking good while you do the slide.
1: True.
0: Obviously, Olympic medals are won on appearance only.
3: Yes.
0: Duh.
1: It's exactly. Exclusively based off of aesthetics.
0: Exclusively.
3: Mm-hmm.
0: I mean, have you seen Eileen Gu?
3: in the bubble dress at
0: Oh, everyone on Fizz being like, it's referencing the Stanford bubble.
3: No, I haven't seen that. Well, it's all good. About us. It's all about us.
0: Obviously, Eileen Gu exclusively thinks about Stanford all the time, not her like massive success or any of that.
3: No. Yeah. No.
1: Why would she think about that? Like, there's really. I mean, her peak was at Stanford, and then she's. Only been going downhill since Stanford.
3: Slipping into irrelevance.
1: The medals do not matter at all.
0: The Met Gala?
1: Who? Where?
0: What's that?
1: That totally didn't mess up my like school commute every single year at all.
3: That's crazy. That's where you were. People from New York, I'm like, wow, you are from New York.
1: Well, now that I'm a fashion head, I have a really, really intense appreciation for the Met Gala. When I was a high school junior, just trying to get home so I could do more homework.
0: From west to east.
1: From the Upper West Side to the Upper East Side, the way you get through Central Park exits right at the Met, so it's always closed. And it was just
0: very hard to get across.
1: There's no other way to get home unless it's on foot, and then there's so much security, and it's just... I was very New York about it, where I was like begrudgingly walking very quickly past the Met Gala, being like, I don't care. This doesn't matter to me. I'm a New Yorker. It's whatever. I really don't care that like all these really famous people are right here and that they're in like beautiful pieces of art.
0: Yeah, but like New York has a social contract, I find, with famous people, where there's this kind of like...
3: I would struggle.
0: Manhattan specifically, like there's this social contract of like, agreed. If you see famous people and they're clearly not trying to be seen, you don't acknowledge them. Even if they are trying to be seen, you don't really acknowledge them. Like you will... clock who they are. You might turn to the person next to you and be like, oh, that's XYZ. But you wouldn't approach them. Like, you kind of just, like, let them be. You know, like, that's totally the social contract.
1: It's the spam texting all your friends of, oh my God, you're never going to believe who's sitting on the subway right now. But you're, like, stone cold, like, not even, like, no facial movements. Like, kind of avoiding eye contact a little bit.
3: See,
0: like, one time I ran to BJ Novak in an ice cream place near NYU. And, like, he just kind of, like, he was there. And we're chilling. And it's, like...
1: I don't know if I can say
0: Yo, no, we had, like, we, like, kind of talked, but not in a way where it was, like, it was more just, like, we're in line.
1: The people behind us stopped him. Yeah. And he was, like,
0: It was, like, 10 p.m. at night. Man just wanted ice cream. Like, bro, it literally was, like...
3: I do think that's what I like to think. I mean, I've never met a famous person because I'm from Portland, Oregon. But I do like to think that I'd be that person who's, like, okay, you're famous, and I'm just going to, like... casually pretend like I'm just going to talk to you. I'm going to talk to you like we're like not like I'm going to approach you, but like if we're sitting next to you, like the gas prices these days, and then just like build up a little rapport, and then like just be like the chill one, you know? Like I'm getting the content, but I'm different.
1: Yeah. I'm the one who's not bothering you. I'm ripping bits.
3: Yeah, like, exactly.
0: Well, I mean, I think part of it is like when a famous person's all done up and on a red carpet, they're prepped and they're like ready to talk. Mm-hmm. That's their job. As like someone who has introverted tendencies, like I have a lot of sympathy for like, man, I just want to go get my bagel and go home. And I just want to like be normal. And then like, I feel like if you clock a famous person who's clearly like at a dinner with their family or like in a hat, it's kind of thing that's like...
3: equivalent there.
0: I'm totally equivalent.
1: just like at dinner with their family or like in a hat.
0: It feels like inappropriate to like approach, like I don't know. Yeah. I feel like you're trying to be incognito about it. And like, If I was trying to be incognito and someone approached me, I'd be like, ugh, you know? Yeah. And I feel like that's just kind of like the social contract in New York. So I also think part of it too is it's like, I noticed, so similar to Juliet, also grew up in New York. My high school was like 3 blocks north of the Met Gala. So like often on Met Gala, like day walking home would be, like walking to the subway would be annoying. But also interestingly, with Met Gala, a lot of people camp out across the street.
3: Interesting.
0: Fun fact about the set of the Met Gala. Well, I can't talk right now. Met Gala.
1: The return of the Met Gala.
0: Return.
1: Another great song that I'm adding to the
0: mental cue. The Met Gala set up, so they like the red carpet is entirely shut off from public access. Like you can maybe see like a little tiny bit.
3: Because I saw a video, and I don't know if it was real, but I saw a video where it was like I was like, wow, there's just a street right there, and there's just a street right there, and then there's
0: the street's right there,
3: and you can like almost look in to the like you could see,
0: but they.

0: Central Park.
1: Okay.
0: And the Met.
1: Okay.
0: The Met and then Central Park directly behind it, cool, and kind of around it. For some context. The Met has these big steps. It's all set up.
2: This is, I think, maybe a helpful.
0: This is perfect, actually. Okay. But so we're like standing here.
1: Cool. Okay.
0: Okay. We're looking up. We're looking up. I'm just trying to do this audially so everyone can be included in this visual we're crafting. Oh, better. This one's better.
2: That one's better. Okay.
0: This is kind of what we're going to see on our left-hand side.
1: Mm, okay. Yeah.
0: They basically shut down that side of Fifth Avenue for the Met.
1: Just that side, not
2: so
1: the whole street?
2: Just the sidewalk.
0: Just the sidewalk shut down. Oh. The street's not shut down.
2: You can still drive.
0: Because celebrities have to pull up in their cars.
2: It's a nightmare to drive.
1: But you can do it?
2: An hour and a half to go half a block.
1: But what if you like crash into like...
0: They have like police everywhere. Police escorts everywhere. Like, you're moving like 2 miles an hour.
2: You can hypothetically drive. The only cars that are allowed to drive are like the Escalades that are bringing the celebrities. Like they have like checkpoints where it's like if you're a taxi, they just like won't let you through.
1: Okay, cool.
2: Yeah, go around.
0: And so they shut off one side for the Met Gala. A lot of it is very closed up. There's publicists everywhere. The actual like red carpet itself also is not open to the public. They have like walls up. You can kind of see through the walls. Fifth Avenue, the sidewalk here, people are crowded. People start camping out at like 7 a.m. because they want.
1: What's the dream then?
0: I don't know. I think it's crazy.
2: Catch a glimpse of Zendaya.
0: Oh, yeah, okay. I guess.
2: I need to see Zendaya in that.
0: For many years, I'm uncertain if it's still there. For many years, there was scaffolding directly across from where they do the Met Gala red carpet.
2: Oh my God, yeah.
0: Like in scaffolding in New York, it's very easy to climb. It's not hard to climb at all. Like it's incredibly easy to climb.
2: We've all done it.
0: And so... For many years, like, I would walk. And I also would walk down Fifth Avenue to go to the subway to get home because I live downtown and I went to school uptown for high school in not irrelevant context. You would walk down and for so many years, people would be, like, clinging to the scaffolding, just trying to get the glimpse at the red carpet where there's live updates in a live stream. It is, to me, the most mind-boggling behavior because it's like, you're not getting a good view. This seems miserable. You've been here for... 8 hours, 10 hours. And as you see these people, Vanity Fair's Twitter is updating with a HD photo of them.
1: Photo, yeah.
0: And so it's just one of the craziest things ever because it's very like, to me, it's the like antithesis of how celebrities are normally treated in New York. But that's part of it of like these celebrities are engaging in the social contract.
2: But also the people who are partaking in this level of tomfoolery and absolute like, redonkulous behavior, uncouth behavior, are people who are not native New Yorkers, I would say. It's people who are visiting New York and it just happens to be that the Met Gala is happening. Or it's like the people who are like, I'm a new post grad and I'm here and I'm a city girl now.
0: Or it's like
2: that flavor of someone. Or it's a 14-year-old who did it once so that they could be like, I just saw Zendaya in person. And then they get to go to school that next Tuesday and be like, I left school early and I saw him, blah, blah, blah, blah, blah. But what's interesting is, and such a like stupid niche thing, is I have friends who live on the other side of the street. So like, do you know Caitlin? It's all residential buildings on the other side of the street. I want to see if I can find
0: incredibly expensive and nice apartment buildings. Keep in mind, it's Fifth Avenue directly on Central Park. That's like the most expensive real estate in New York City.
2: Here's the other. So this is the POV from the steps are these like apartment buildings.
1: So you can just look out your window.
2: And so there would be times where I had a friend who like it's very seventh grade. We're going to watch the Met Gala, but we're going to watch it from my house because her windows were like 11th floor looking down.
1: Huge.
2: And it was the kind of thing of like, that era of middle school where everybody's watching Gossip Girl, so everybody's super tapped into like, oh my gosh, New York, socialites, blah, blah, blah, blah, blah. This is something that like I could get clout for. So then the socialites would do that. But that's a very, I don't know if you ever had that experience, but that's just like my friend Caitlin. Yeah. Was like,
0: I had it less.
2: She's cool now and like down to earth and not annoying anymore. But
0: I had less of that kind of experience just because I grew up downtown and so most of my friends live downtown, so we didn't really have that kind of like apartment set up. But no, it's, I don't know. It's strange. But this goes back to my point about the New York social contract with celebrities. Any celebrity going to that gala has already kind of, they're dressed up, they're ready for publicity.
1: Yeah.
0: Like that's kind of my read on celebrity where I'm like, if you're being your celebrity today, of course I can approach you. Like, I guess you're like, that's chill. If, you know, even similarly with like stage dooring in theater.
1: Yeah.
0: Like if you are choosing to leave through stage door, you're kind of embracing the like, okay, I'm going to be social and I'm going to sign the autographs
2: that's
0: and I'm
2: going
0: to talk to
2: equipment.
0: Fans. But like, if you choose to leave somewhere else, or even if you slip on stage or say, no autographs, say sorry, and you run away, that's great. Like, that's just not your truth today. I don't know. That's kind of where I fall with it, where it's like, there is a social contract, I think, to celebrity. I think a lot of people actually just break it. Like, that's my take. And I think instead it's more,

0: or like, is this person like, I don't know, they're people. Even if they're like annoying celebrities, they're people. I don't know.
1: Yeah, I had a really weird interaction with, I'm realizing I have met one celebrity, Anna Gasteyer from like SNL stuff, because I went to an improv show and she was in it. And
0: side note, Oliver does a lot of improv.
1: Yes, I do. I do that one with people my own age. But we went to this improv show, geriatric and child improv. But we would go to the improv show, and then she's in it, whatever. She's outside, and it was just kind of like right in between those two. It was like she was there, her sister was there, and so like, oh god, she's with family. And worse, she was wearing a hat.
0: She's wearing a hat.
1: But wow, a special Tabor Cannon high five on that one. But she did. She was wearing a hat. So wearing a hat with a sister at a stage door. Like, what does one do?
0: Oh, it's complete. It's the impossible equation.
1: Yeah. And so we did talk to her. We went up to her because other people were going up to her, and we were like, hey, we do improv. I mean, like, we are just going to go up to her and be like, we like your work. We do what you do, and we're inspired. Like, we're not going to be like, oh my God, like, I saw you on SNL once. Can we get a pic? It was like, wow, you really,
0: you
1: like,
0: mean a lot to. I think that also is like a very different approach of the like, hey, don't even want a picture. Kind of leave if you need to. Yeah. But you mean a lot to me.
1: Yeah.
0: How'd it go?
1: Well, to this day, I have no idea, because we walk up to her and we say this, and she's nice. She's like, yeah, sure. But like, you know, it's not like, I feel like I'd be, if I were a celebrity, and I'm sure I'd get burned out so quickly, but I'd be so people pleased with it. And the second someone walked up to me, I'd be like, oh my God, yeah, I love your work too. Like, I'd be like, oh my God, yeah, of course. And she didn't do that, which makes sense. But at the same time, I was like, oh my God, she must hate us. She must hate us. But then I was also like, hey, she's at the stage door.
0: But also, like, how much celebrity does she have? Like, she, to me, is someone where I'm like,
2: I did not recognize that name.
1: Oh, wait, you recognize, she's the, yeah, I'm trying to think of, like, a PG SNL reference.
0: Well, you can reference something that's not PG. Just not say the non-PG things.
1: She did, like, the food commercial.
0: Just say to Juliet.
2: Wait,
1: Yeah. Juliet knows.
0: We muted him.
2: It was redacted.
1: Redacted.
2: I understand the reference.
1: Yeah. But so she's like,
0: she's like, I think, recognizable. But like, not that. Like, yeah. I think she could go on a Subway.
1: Well, that's as big as it gets when you don't live in New York.
0: No, totally. I mean more in the sense of like, I think she probably actually doesn't get that many people come up to her and are like, I really, like, you inspire me.
1: Well, so maybe, wow, maybe she was.
0: Maybe you were the first.
1: Maybe it was really, well.
0: I mean, genuinely. I don't think SNL people are that famous.
1: To me, they're huge.
0: Like, I say, as an SNL watcher, like, I love them. They mean a lot to me. But, like, I don't think they have, like, as much national sway.
1: I guess this is true.
2: It depends. I think if it's, like, an old, like, Keaton Thompson, I feel like, or, like, the huge names are, like, SNL alums, I feel like.
1: Yeah.
2: Or, like, Bowen Yang when he was on. Like, I feel like, it's like you have to be like the breakout star of SNL. It's not like the entire ensemble is well known.
1: Yeah.
2: Or like, you know, like the Weekend Update guys will always get recognized. Or maybe not always, but like those are the guys who get recognized. The like breakout, not the entire ensemble. That's my truth.
1: That's my truth. That adds up.
0: Because I actually was thinking about it. I have a similar, not really a super similar story, but SNL, but kind of niche SNL.
1: Ooh.
0: Remember he was on for like one season, Aristotle.
2: Yes, Aristotle. His name was like Aristotle Atari or something.
0: Yeah.
1: Oh, okay.
2: Yes, because he had a really awesome name.
0: Yeah. Okay, incredibly niche connection I have with him.
1: Okay.
0: He is married to my childhood like Sunday school instructor.
1: Oh my God, that's
0: who
1: good.
0: Is now a professional actress. Isn't that such a crazy deep cut?
1: Wow.
0: And so I've met him like 3 or 4 times at Easter brunches that are like social.
1: Yeah.
0: But I didn't really know, because at the time I was kind of like, I'm told you're on SNL, but I don't really recognize
1: you. Yeah.
0: That's my take where I'm like, I knowing him more in like a kind of church context, like.
2: Knowing him through the church is crazy.
1: Yeah. That
0: is. Knowing him, I know him through his wife.
2: He was in the church. Yelling
0: now she's an actress.
2: I'm sitting back here, but I'm here. But knowing an SNL person through the church is just
1: that is wild.
0: The Episcopalian church with our lesbian
2: cool
0: priest.
2: Church.
0: So it's like it's not like
2: it's
0: church
2: very
0: church.
2: New York church.
0: But for me, like, I don't think the vast majority of SNL stars are SNL people, unless like they are the Bone Yang, but even then I think like he's more of an exception to the rule. I think most people are famous for stuff they do after SNL, yeah, and then they just get credited as being as starting on SNL.
1: Yeah.
0: And so I think like the average SNL cast member is a little like just not, like I don't think he's ever been like swarmed, like none of that. Yeah. Okay, crazy story with the wife though. She was on, do you know Interview with the Vampire?
1: I'm like familiar with the concept.
0: Yeah. Do you know the television show?
1: Familiar Wait, with the concept.
0: You would actually really like it. I think it's one of the best shows on television right now. I will defend the show. I think it's really good. If you have at all interest in like gothic literature.
1: I could be interested.
0: It's like, it's also really gay. Like explicitly gay.
2: Guys, you could say that on air.
1: That's not PG. That is PG.
0: No, it's actually a really good show. I'm a big fan of it. The biggest change they make, the books are very queer coded, but they're also written in like the 70s. The TV show and like the books, like the author Anne Rice was like, yeah, they're gay for each other. I just used the 70s. Like I don't know what you want me to write. Like I had to make it subtext. Even though they like neither of them were ever really in a relationship with a woman. Like I just couldn't be like Brad Pitt and Tom Cruise are in love with each other.
1: Yeah.
0: The movie was bad. The TV show is really, really good.
1: Okay.
0: The first season of the TV show features a kind of supporting role who's played by my childhood Sunday school teacher. Oh. I had to watch the show for a class, like the first season of the show for a class last year for a class on adaptation.
2: So a Stanford class.
0: Yes, a Stanford class. Yes, a Stanford class on adaptation. You know, we read the books, watched the show, watched the movie, thought about how, you know, same kind of source material adapted in different ways, whatever. So I kind of knew she was in the show. So I texted my dad because my dad had seen the first season. He was like, yeah, just get ready. Like there is like a moment of nudity with her. And I was like, oh, okay.
1: That's crazy.
0: I think my father should have warned me more. Completely naked for like an entire scene.
1: I was like, this is
2: crazy.
0: I was like, this is the woman who taught me about Jonah and the whale.
2: this is my Sunday school teacher.
0: This is my Sunday school teacher. I mean, she does a great job. I think she's an amazing actress. Like she kills the role. Yeah. But I just was like, I feel like I should be able to get like an exception from this assignment. Like, do I have to?
2: Because that's such a niche thing that your professor should be able to, like, you should be able to go to professor and be like, hey man, I'm going to skip out on this episode. I know what happens storyline wise. I'll do spark notes. I'll watch a YouTube video, like essay, whatever. I'll get notes from a friend. I can't.
0: Well, okay. Therein lies the problem. I didn't actually ask, but I've thought this through now. Thinking about it, the whole point of this class was not like, what's the plot? It literally is like, how do they adapt a novel to a visual medium? Like what changes do you make from the story? How do you take one of the big, big themes of the novel is unreliable narrator. It's an interview told in the first person that, like, the entire book is technically just two guys talking at each other. But you kind of dive into, like, this vampire reflecting on his, like, it's a first-person past narration. And so the show, and, like, there's later books in the series that kind of, the whole idea is, like, these are all vampires, they live forever. Like, they have contradictory narratives because they, like, misremember things and they yada, yada, yada. And so, like, the movie doesn't really acknowledge that. The TV show does play around with this idea of, like, false memory. And like there's one very explicit moment where it's like he's telling a story and he's like, well, I can't remember if it was raining or not that night. And they show you almost two different versions of that night, one where it's pouring rain, one where it's not.
1: That's fun.
0: And so they play around with that. And so I'm like, it's not even a like, oh, I did the spark notes. It's like I have to literally watch how they do it. I was like, this is,
1: you
0: just
1: have to really
0: couldn't escape it.
2: That's gonna be a notes from the friend type situation,
0: because
2: I can't even imagine.
0: So that's my SNL connection story.
1: Wow.
0: Yeah. Have you been forced to watch anyone do full nudity? I don't know. You're an actor. Guys, Oliver's an actor. Fun fact. Oliver's a very talented actor.
1: Wow, thank you, David.
0: Hardest things you've done for roles?
1: Hardest things I've done?
0: Yeah.
1: Let's see. I whipped Ryder Thompson one time. That was easy.
2: Who should also be on the show.
0: We'll get him on. Future guest.
1: Yeah. But in terms of like challenging, I feel like I've played a lot of evil characters. They love to cast me as an evil character.
0: Well, Oliver, you do this thing where you go, and they love to do this. I'm like, you're a little evil with that.
1: Yeah.
0: I also watched your improvised Top Gun, and you played the antagonist in that.
1: Oh God, yeah.
2: Well, I think it's because there's a suaveness to Oliver that, like, to me is very like, can be like spun.
1: Could be a villain.
2: Of like, you're so suave. That's like, I don't know. There's something very like, who's a suave villain? Why am I thinking like villains tend to be very like?
0: I mean, Ice in Top Gun is suave.
1: Oh yeah.
0: Val Kilmer.
1: Yeah.
0: I mean, I'm thinking
2: like
0: just names.
2: The
0: name.
2: Pet cat,
0: well, that's like the old school Disney. That's like Cruella de Vil.
2: Like Maleficent. That's kind of the vibe.
1: Okay.
2: Like Maleficent is very to be like suave.
1: Yeah.
2: And like how she walks, she kind of floats a little bit.
1: Okay.
2: Yeah, very like feline, if that makes sense.
0: Mm.
1: Wow.
2: Honored. Yeah. Thank you for the
0: stats. TikTok sound.
1: Unfortunately, I do not.
2: It's just so funny that
0: we have brain worms.
2: RFK Jr. brain worms.
0: Wait, going back to it, why were you whipping our dear friend Ryder Thompson, a fellow Stanford student?
1: I was in a show about the plague called Pestilence Wow, which we just did on this very campus.
0: Okay, so we're going to spend the next 5 minutes just talking about Pestilence, just so you know.
2: I think we should do
1: incredible. Well, I originally did it, I was acting in it, I was playing this character named Raoul, and it's a game show set during the plague. They've been promised like the Chalice of Life, which cures the plague, if they win. So that's kind of the setting, and it's classic game show tropes. So I'm kind of like the in it to win it kind of guy who's just like really evil to everyone else and will sabotage you, whatever. And I have a whip because I also have like this like kind of religious vibe going on where I'm like feeling like, yeah,
2: whatever.
1: Yeah. But he's like really like into the idea of whose fault is the plague, whatever. Yeah, yeah. So I have a whip, and then I love a prop. As an actor, I love a prop. And I love to gesture. I'm bad in kitchens. If you hand me a knife, I will gesture. It's bad. Yeah. Same thing with a whip, turns out. And so I'm basically like asking the director, I'm like, how many scenes can I hold the whip in? Because the more scenes I hold the whip in, the happier I am. Like the more I can like paint pictures with the whip.
0: It's good acting. Justice.
1: Yeah.
0: Gestus? Is it Justice or Gestus?
1: I have no idea.
0: I don't know how to pronounce it, but the concept of the repeated gesture for the character.
1: Yeah. So really into the whip. And at one point we're all supposed to be like,
0: I don't know if anybody picked that up. Brechtian acting is really what Oliver's doing here.
1: Well, really high brow fancy stuff, but we're all looking away, and we're supposed to be looking away, and then Ryder's character Georgette doesn't look away, and then I, being the rule follower that I am, get him to lock in, and I decided I would do this by cracking the whip at him, and I believed that I was cracking the whip at him, not on him, for our whole rehearsal process. And then we're in tech, so we're at very end of the process, and the director goes, Ryder, does that hurt? And Ryder turns around and goes, yeah, a little, but it's fine. And I'm mortified. I'm like the youngest person probably in the production. It's my first production with this company. So I'm like constantly terrified. And then I learn that I'm whipping a fellow actor on stage for weeks. And I'm like, wow. And everyone thought it was a choice. Everyone thought like, oh, he's whipping Ryder. It was not a choice.
2: I'm sorry.
1: Yeah, so I was terrified. But I was whipping Ryder. And I think I kept doing it. I think we landed on it doesn't hurt that bad. And so you can keep whipping me in the shows. And hey, it got a laugh.
2: That's all that matters.
0: And then what's your most recent experience with Pestilence?
1: Well,
0: wow.
1: Yeah.
0: I always want to say Pestilence Now.
1: Like Apocalypse Now.
0: That's why I'm thinking of it.
1: Everyone wants to say Pestilence Now. And I always go, no, Pestilence, colon, wow, exclamation point, if we're stylizing it, exclamation point. But over this last quarter, I directed a production of Pestilence, Wow, on this campus. Oh my God, it was beautiful and magical and terrifying. And Lindsay McKinley reference. Lindsay McKinley was playing an old, old 32-year-old woman who was like broken. And she was like
0: mentally and physically.
1: Yes. On the floor, crawling, hissing.
2: I would like to chime in. Crawling and hissing, I feel like it's like kind of like an ideal situation for Lindsay she loves to meow.
1: Yes.
2: So I feel like crawling and hissing are other feline activities that she would love to partake in. So I think she was like, no, yes.
1: Yeah, I knew Lindsay prior to the show, but I know her much better now. And I remember being like, wow, she's really, really sending on this character. And she's doing, and she was. But now I understand that it was deeply rooted in who she is as just an individual.
0: No, I find the secret sauce to love of our lives, Lindsay McKinley. Mm-hmm. One of my favorite people on this campus. She's fundamentally a little bit weird about it. For some context here, because no one here has visually seen Lindsay, former friend of the pod.
2: Nobody has seen any of us.
0: True, but I don't have a physical form, so that's like a part of the issue.
2: I'm amorphous. I'm like an amoeba just sitting in the corner.
0: They keep me in the KZSU basement, just like fermenting.
2: Yeah, exactly. Favorite I'm like cannon. A SCOBY.
0: Oh, we're gonna make his Tabor Canum joke now. This is your moment.
1: Yeah. Okay.
2: Go for it.
1: Well, it just goes Tabor can him. And the premise is that Tabor is a little creature that I keep around in a cage, and occasionally I open it and I say, Tabor, can him, which sounds a lot like Tabor cannon.
0: And yeah, it works. It but no, beautiful. Lindsay McKinley is 5'9"?
1: Sure.
0: 5'9"?
1: Yeah.
0: 5'8"?
1: Could be.
0: Tall.
1: She feels much taller than she always feels tall.
0: She feels so tall.
1: So tall.
0: She's tall. She's lean. She's has way more muscle for someone who doesn't go to the gym that often. Yes. It's not fair. And it's like a beautiful blonde hair that Juliet and I complain a lot because she doesn't do anything to her hair. She barely even conditions and her hair is like perfect. And she is stunning. And yet she's weird. And I think that makes her so... And that makes her more stunning and more beautiful in my eyes, personally.
2: Yeah, because she's a baddie with a personality and she's not afraid to be herself. Yeah. Even though that herself is quite odd. But I love her to pieces.
0: We love her. She'll meow at you if you meow at her. That's what I really learned. And yeah, we're going to start wrapping up.
1: Cool, cool, cool.
0: Juliet, what songs? You were keeping a running list of songs.
2: Okay, so... Just, whoa. That, like, the swing of the mic got real... We got real intimate with the mic. I was hearing Return of the Mac... Creep.
3: Creep feels fitting because Lindsay weird, but I defer to all.
1: I'm into creep.
2: Wait, let me look. You guys continue. Like wait, but also I would love to hear, Oliver, what are your top songs of the week? Because you are someone who, you're like for the girls.
1: Yeah.
2: You know, the pop divas.
1: Yeah.
2: Like you're keeping them in business.
1: Let's see. Maisie Peters is really on it. She's teasing a new song that I'm very excited about. But My Regards by Maisie Peters has been up there. Holly Humberstone, some beautiful stuff. White Noise, beautiful, beautiful song. Team Everyone is releasing music. Olivia Rodrigo, Gracie Abrams.
0: So many people are releasing music.
1: Maisie Peters, Taylor Swift did that Countdown to Nothing.
0: I think it was supposed to be maybe Toy Story.
1: But Toy Story what?
0: 6.
1: But like what?
2: 5.
1: About it.
0: 5. New original song.
2: About an iPad. The villain is an iPad.
1: Which I'm really into.
0: I'm into.
2: Like a rubber case.
1: But it's still don't understand Taylor Swift's like.
0: I think she wants an EGOT.
1: She what?
0: She wants an EGOT.
1: She wants an EGOT.
0: Okay. Badly.
1: Well.
0: But I think the problem is like when you want an EGOT, you don't get it. Like you have to kind of like. Just do.
1: You have to nonchalant yourself into
0: nonchalant,
1: an EGOT.
0: You know what I mean?
1: Yeah.
0: And I also think the correct attitude to have, especially if you're someone like Taylor Swift.
1: Does it exist?
2: Yeah, it does exist.
1: Oh,
0: wait, I know it
1: Glee
0: exists. Creep. I've listened to it before.
2: But yeah.
0: Should we gleep? Greep?
1: Gleep?
0: We have just enough time to play it actually.
2: Yeah.
0: Oliver Challey, thank you so much for coming on.
1: Oh my God,
0: we adore you. This has been Who's Driving the Bus with Tabor Cannon.
2: And Juliet Bell.
0: We adore you all, and we will see you this time next week.

Alrighty, everyone, it is 4 p.m. on Friday, and this is the fourth edition of Birdcage on Stanford KZSU 90.1. I'm your host, Taryn, and today we're going to get it started with Never Meant by American Football.

right, that concludes our house music portion of the show today. Hope you all had fun, because I sure am. I'm now going to read a few PSAs, get these out of the way. Since 1996, Amazon Watch has protected the world's largest and most biodiverse tropical rainforest and advanced the rights of indigenous peoples living in the Amazon basin. The Amazon covers an area larger than the continental U.S., housing one-third of the Earth's plant and animal species. With global deforestation contributing to greenhouse gas emissions, it's critical to preserve this precious resource that's home to so many. If you'd like to help, visit AmazonWatch.org. That's AmazonWatch.org. One more for you all today. The Stanford Alumni Association presents Hidden Brain Live with Shankar Vendatum on Saturday, May 16th at 3 p.m. in Dinkelspiel Auditorium on the Stanford campus. Stanford alum will bring his signature blend of behavioral science and storytelling to the stage, exploring how to regain control when feeling overwhelmed and how to successfully reframe setbacks. The presentation will be followed by a live Q&A. For tickets and information, visit events.stanford.edu and search for Hidden Brain. Okay. I'm not feeling very talkative today, so we're going to get on back to the music. We're going to tone it down a little bit with some Marvin Gaye.

Okay, a little bit of bossa nova, Brazilian bossa nova for you. One more message and then we can be done with this for today. Want to take KZSU with you on your iPhone? 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It's that easy to catch everything Stanford, from our exclusive sports broadcasts to a wide variety of shows and public affairs. Keep Stanford student-run radio close at hand wherever you go with the help of your iPhone and the KZSU 24/7 stream. And thanks for listening. Okay, next up here we have Crystal Castles. This is Vanished.

We have one more song tonight to wrap up Birdcage. Hope you all have a great weekend. You're listening to KZSU Stanford. Here's Roy by Video Club.